Now, when Jesus came into the district of Caesarea Philippi, he asked his disciples, "Who do people say that the Son of Man is?" And they said, "Some say John the Baptist, others say Elijah, and others Jeremiah or one of the prophets." He said to them, "But who do you say that I am?" Simon Peter replied, "You are the Christ, the Son of the living God." And Jesus answered him, "Blessed are you, Simon Bar-Jonah, for flesh and blood has not revealed this to you, but my Father who is in heaven." And I tell you, you are Peter, and on this rock I will build my church, and the gates of hell shall not prevail against it. Here's the "but God" verse of the week, Matthew chapter 16, verse 17. "Blessed are you, Simon Bar-Jonah, for flesh and blood has not revealed this to you, but my Father who is in heaven." How do you learn things? How do you realize things? How does new information come into your mind? This is MIT, a rigorous, top-of-the-line academic institution. How do you, students of MIT, receive information? Well, I bet maybe some would say a good professor. Maybe a good professor who explains things well, who is able to give good examples. Maybe a good lab component or some sort of hands-on activity to understand and retain and interpret the information. Maybe just personal experience. Maybe personal observation of just the world around you, and you just learn things through that way. But how does a person realize who Jesus is? How does a person get to know who Jesus is? How did Simon Peter come to know who Jesus is? Did Simon Peter, after years and years of walking with Jesus, you know, living moment by moment with him, did some good explanation help him realize who Jesus was? Did even his personal experience with Jesus side by side help him know? Was that the causation of how he got to know who Jesus was? Was it his own faculties of his mind that just were able to process what was in front of him? And, oh, I see now, Jesus, you are the Christ, the Son of the living God. There were many people who saw Jesus in Jesus' time. Many people saw him, talked to him, even saw miracles. In fact, every single person in this planet lives in God's creation, and yet not every single person knows God. So how does one get to know who Jesus is? Well, Jesus tells us. Simon Peter exclaims in verse 16, "You are the Christ, the Son of the living God." And Jesus replies in verse 17, "Blessed are you, Simon, for flesh and blood has not revealed this to you, but who?" How did Simon get to know that Jesus is the Christ, the Son of the living God? He says, "By my Father who is in heaven." This is so awesome that the only way that we can know who Jesus is not through logic, is not through reasoning, is not through studying, is not through good explanation, though all those means can definitely be helpful.
And all those means God can use, absolutely, to reveal himself. But it is all futile unless God himself reveals to that person who Jesus is. It is not by our own effort. It is not by our own ability, but only by the gift that Jesus' Father in heaven bestows upon the human being. So therefore, there is nothing we can boast in. How, if someone comes up to the Christian and says, how is it that you were able to come to this understanding of who Jesus is? Teach me what you did. There are many great means of grace. There's the church, prayer, his word, which are all absolutely great means that every person should go to, and means that God uses to reveal himself. But it is ultimately God himself who reveals himself to the believer. And therefore, we cannot boast in anything, but only give praise to God. Thank you, God, for showing me who you are. This is the But God radio show. This is the But God radio show, where we talk about how there are many things that we think that we can do. There's many things that we think that we know, but it is But God who ultimately is sovereignly dictates all things. And yeah, just so grateful for this opportunity to talk about the word and hear from all of you. So don't forget to text that number if you have any suggestions. For the first song, we're going to listen to As the Deer. As the deer panteth for water, so my soul longs for you, Lord. Here we go. This is As the Deer.

0: That song was that song was Living God by Red Rocks Worship. Yeah, I hope you enjoyed those songs. And I want to get into our story for today. Today's story comes from the book of 1 Samuel. A couple weeks ago, we were talking about the judges. And the judges were not kings. The judges were people that God appointed. He sent his spirit upon them, and they would defeat Israel's enemies for their people and rescue the people from their enemies. And now let's see what Israel wants now. So the last judge is Samuel. And let's see what Israel wants after Samuel. We're looking at 1 Samuel chapter 8. 1 Samuel chapter 8. When Samuel became old, he made his sons judges over Israel. His sons did not walk in his ways, but turned aside after gain. They took bribes and perverted justice. Then all the elders of Israel gathered together and came to Samuel at Ramah and said to him, "Behold, you are old and your sons do not walk in your ways. Now appoint for us a king to judge us like all the nations." But the thing displeased Samuel when they said, "Give us a king to judge us." And Samuel prayed to the Lord. And the Lord said to Samuel, "Obey the voice of the people and all that they say to you. For they have not rejected you, but they have rejected me from being king over them, according to all the deeds that they have done from the day I brought them up out of Egypt, even to this day, forsaking me and serving other gods, so they are also doing to you. Now then, obey their voice. Only you shall solemnly warn them and show them the ways of the king who shall reign over them." Israel wants a king. They say in 1 Samuel chapter 8, verse 5, "Appoint for us a king to judge us like all the nations." That's what they say. And Samuel even warns them. Samuel warns them subsequently that later on in the chapter, that this king that the Lord will appoint will not be a nice king. He will take your sons and appoint them to his chariots. He will take your daughters to be perfumers and cookers and bakers. He will take the best of your fields and vineyards and olive orchards and give them to his servants. He will take the tenth of your grain and of your vineyards and give to his officers and his servants. He will take your male servants and female servants and the best of your young men and put them to work. And in that day, you will cry out because of your king whom you have chosen for yourselves, but the Lord will not answer you in that day." Samuel solemnly warns them, "Are you sure you want this king? He's not going to be a great king. He's going to take your sons and daughters for his own gain." But this is what the people respond in verse 19. The people refuse to obey the voice of Samuel, and they said, "No, but there shall be a king over us, that we also may be like all the nations, and that our king may judge us and go out before us and fight our battles." Wow. The people want a king so that he may judge them and go out before them and fight their battles. So what has been going up until now? Have they simply been losing all their battles up until now? Have they been at the whim of their enemies, being defeated by any enemy that comes along them? Are they helpless and vulnerable? Is there no one to defend them? Are they being attacked and thrown around that they must have some great warrior, hero, king to save them and fight their battles for them? Has this been the case? If so, maybe I would understand. They're scared. They're losing all their battles. They need someone to help. I guess I can understand such a complaint. But up until this point, let's see what's been happening. 1 Samuel chapter 7. Literally the very previous chapter before they ask for a king, this is what happens. The Philistines heard that the people of Israel had gathered at Mizpah. The lords of the Philistines went up against Israel. So here, there's an enemy, the Philistines. Big, scary people. And it even says, chapter 7, verse 7, the people were afraid of the Philistines. And the people of Israel said to Samuel, "Do not cease to cry out to the Lord our God for us, that he may save us." And Samuel cried out to the Lord, and the Lord answered him. The Lord thundered with a mighty sound that day against the Philistines and threw them into confusion, and they were defeated before Israel. And the men of Israel went out and pursued them. And verse 13, they were subdued and did not again enter the territory of Israel. Such is the Lord on their behalf that with a mighty sound, he defeats the Philistines. He doesn't struggle. He doesn't delay. He doesn't falter. But with a sound, he defeats their enemies. They cry out, and the Lord answers. Such has been their Lord from all of history. And for some reason, they can't see it. They don't see this God who has been with them all the days of their lives. And they cry out instead for a human king, infinitely inferior. They suddenly feel like they need a king to fight their battles for them when the Lord has been crushing their enemies all their days. Wow. So God does give them a king. He gives them the king, Saul. It says, 1 Samuel chapter 9, there was this man named Saul, a handsome young man. There's not a man among the people of Israel more handsome than he. From his shoulders upward, he was taller than any of the people. He was tall. He was handsome. He was the very king that all of Israel was imagining in their minds. They want this tall, handsome, strong man to rescue them, to fight their battles for them. Great. They got exactly what they wanted. When you pray to God for things, sometimes he gives you what you want. But is God giving you what you want? Is that necessarily because he is blessing you? Or could he giving you the very desire of your heart be a curse? The people wanted a king. And God says to Samuel, obey them. Give them the king that they want. But in giving Israel the very thing that they wanted, he was not blessing them. He was not rewarding them. He was not pouring out loving kindness on them. But he was, in doing so, cursing them. Because that very king will result in their demise. God will teach them that, yes, he's tall, handsome. You can be like all the other nations and have a king. But such a desire of your heart will be your defeat. Why is it so bad that they want a king? Well, it says in... It says in 1 Samuel chapter 8, that God says they are forsaking me and serving other gods. What has God done up until this point? Yes, he defeated their enemies. He defeated the Philistines. What else has God done? 1 Samuel chapter 12. What a beautiful chapter. Here, listen closely. 1 Samuel chapter 12. Behold, I have obeyed your voice in all that you have said to me and made a king over you. And now behold, the king walks before you and I am old and gray. This is Samuel talking. Chapter 12, verse 6. The Lord is witness, who appointed Moses and Aaron and brought your fathers up out of the land of Egypt. Now therefore, stand still that I may plead with you before the Lord concerning all the righteous deeds of the Lord that he performed for you and for your fathers. When Jacob went into Egypt and the Egyptians oppressed them, then your fathers cried out to the Lord, and the Lord sent Moses and Aaron, who brought your fathers out of Egypt and made them dwell in peace. But they forgot the Lord their God, and he sold them into the hand of Sisera, commander of the army of Hazor, and into the hand of the Philistines, and into the hand of the king of Moab, and they fought against them. And they cried out to the Lord and said, we have sinned because we have forsaken the Lord and have served the Baals and the Ashtaroth. But now deliver us out of the hand of our enemies that we may serve you. What does God do? He sends the judges, Jerubbaal, Barak, Jephthah, and Samuel, and delivers. I delivered you out of the hand of your enemies on every side, and you lived in safety. And when you saw that the Nahash, the king of the Ammonites, came against you, you said to me, no, but a king shall reign over us when the Lord your God was your king. And now behold, the king whom you have chosen, for whom you have asked, the Lord has set a king for you. If you will fear the Lord and serve him and obey his voice and not rebel against the commandment of the Lord, if both you and the king who reigns over you will follow the Lord your God, it will be well. But if you will not obey the voice of the Lord, but rebel against the commandment of the Lord, then the hand of the Lord will be against you and your king. And you shall know and see that your wickedness is great, which you have done in the sight of the Lord in asking for yourselves a king. Yes. It is wicked. It is wicked. Their wickedness is great in asking for a king. Because when they were in Egypt and the Egyptians oppressed them, God sent Moses and Aaron and brought them into safety. And then they forgot God. And they are sold into the hand of Sisera. And they cried out to the Lord, and God delivers them again, using the judges, Jerubbaal and Barak and Samuel. And then the Nahash, the king of the Ammonites, came over them. And what do they cry? Do they cry to the person who saved them from the Egyptians? Do they cry to the person who saved them from the hand of Sisera? Do they cry to that person? No, now all of a sudden they want a king. Again and again and again, they forget God. Their minds are darkened. They can't see God. For all have sinned and fall short of the glory of God. Their minds are darkened. No one seeks for God. No, not one. All have turned aside. They hate God. There's no desire for God. They only desire their own, to fulfill their own hearts and being like the other nations. How dare they? How dare me and you? In the beginning of the show, we did Matthew chapter 16, verse 17. It was not flesh and blood that revealed to Peter who Jesus was, but it was God who did. This is who we are. We cannot know who Jesus is. We cannot know God, even though he saves us again and again and again and provides for us time and time after again. We continue to look for other things. Only by God. piercing our hearts with the Holy Spirit, can we be awakened and see, oh my goodness, every breath that I've breathed, every step that I've taken, every heartbeat in my body has been given to me graciously by God. It was not any other thing that I've been serving my whole life. Saul ultimately fails. After Saul, David fails. After David, Solomon fails. After Solomon, there's a line of kings. Fail, fail, fail, fail. They all fail. Ultimately, they're conquered by Babylon. They got their kings, but they did not get the peace that they wanted. They did not get the rest that they desired. Who is the king who will rescue them? It is Jesus. Matthew chapter 21. Jesus fulfills Matthew chapter 21, verse 5. Here's what the prophecy says. Say to the daughter of Zion, behold, your king is coming to you, humble and mounted on a donkey, on a colt, the foal of a beast of burden. The disciples went and did as Jesus directed them. They brought the donkey and the colt and put on them their cloaks, and he sat on them. Most of the crowd spread their cloaks on the road, and others cut branches. And they shout, Hosanna to the Son of David. Blessed is he who comes in the name of the Lord. Hosanna in the highest. This is our King who comes humble, mounted on a donkey. Isaiah chapter 9, verse 6. For to us a child is born, to us a son is given. And the government shall be upon his shoulder, and his name shall be Wonderful Counselor, Mighty God, Everlasting Father, Prince of Peace. As a baby, he was born in the feeding bucket of animals, comes humbly, but he comes in triumphant. He defeats, he crushes Satan. He is the atonement for our sins, and he saves us, and he rules over us, and may we serve him. This is our King, Jesus. Thank you. This is Buck God, WMBR, Cambridge.
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Welcome back to High Fidelity. My name is Semi, and I will be your host today, as usual. You are listening to WNBR 88.1 FM. We're excited to have you back. Today's episode is going to be a pretty chill one, so you know, put it on where you're cooking dinner, reading a book, you know, whatever it may be. We're going to start with one of my favorites of all time, Jamiroquai, and his song Every Day, the remastered 2013 version of his album Traveling Without Moving. After that, we'll have Crazy You by Prince off his album For You. That one's one of my favorite Prince songs. It has all these eclectic like sounds in the back. I actually don't know what half of those instruments are, but it's amazing. And then we're gonna have Ain't No Woman Like the One I've Got by the Four Tops off their album Keeper of the Castle. That's all for now. Hope you guys enjoy, and I'll see you soon.

what I tell you about that Prince song, bro. Oh my gosh, there's actually nothing like it. He was a visionary, man. Gone too soon. And I really love that live version of the Four Tops single. Oh, it's so great. I'm really excited. I have to play that for you guys today. But you know, let's keep moving forward. You know, we got more songs to hear. The next one is gonna be "Jealous Guy" by Donny Hathaway, off his album "Someday We'll All Be Free." The self-titled single off that album is probably one of the more popular ones, but I think this one has just like all the lyrics and his intonation on some of those runs. It's a really great one. After that, we'll have "What About Me" by The Exceptional Three, great name, off their album "What About Me" with Unlucky Girl. And then after that, we'll hear "So In Love" by Curtis Mayfield off his album "There's No Place Like America Today." It's another good range of ones. I think there's Curtis Mayfield's not one I'm super familiar with, but I really love this one. So I hope you guys do too. And I'll see you on the other side.

Oof, man, I love that song. Love those groups. I feel like the Exceptional Three is particularly super underrated. They have this soul that feels like it's straight from like the 70s, along with like Marvin Gaye and Donny Hathaway and all these super soulful guys back in the day. But in actuality, that single dropped in 2025. I want to make that correction. I said their full length album. It's actually off their single, What About Me with Unlucky Girl. But yeah, that dropped in 2025, dropped last year. It's really amazing to see that people, this, not even just this decade, but like these last few years, are making music like this. And it's really awesome to see. Another one like that is like 54 Ultra and like The Sinceres, which we'll hear from later this episode. But, these groups that are like doing stuff like that, it's really incredible. I'm really excited to see it and hear it. I'm grateful to be able to hear it. But yeah, it's great. Let's take a quick break here. We're almost at the halfway point of the episode. Do some quick trivia for those who might be their first time listening. Show's called High Fidelity, but High Fidelity kind of has two meanings. There's the one that's more technical in the fact that high fidelity is kind of refers to some kind of sound that is super, not only super high quality, but kind of ineffable and unique in its like characteristics. I would say this show has a pretty unique sound. I'd love to be able to bring that to you all today here, not to toot my own horn. But then there's also the fact that there is a series of media, a book, a movie, and a show that are all spin off of the original source material, called with that same name, High Fidelity, about a character who kind of like is struggling through their young adulthood, trying to figure themselves out, and also kind of like looking back and being introspective on their past relationships and stuff like that. It's a movie I wouldn't say I directly relate to, but definitely put me onto a lot of music similar to the ones I'm playing you here. Showed to me by my dad, great film. If you haven't seen it, I would suggest watching it. But yeah, I think I'm excited to have This Name Is This radio show as well. And that's enough rambling. Let's go to the next few songs. Next, we will hear from the Ponderosa Twins Plus One with their song Send You Send Me off their album 2 Plus 2 Plus 1 Equals. Then we'll hear from the Notations and their song At the Crossroads off their album Still Here, 1967 to 1973. Then we'll hear from the aforementioned The Sinceres with Joey Quiñones, their song Sincerely Yours, cleverly titled with the same titled album. Hope you guys enjoy. And I will talk to you guys soon.

0: Wow.
1: Huge shout out to my friend Josh. He also goes here to MIT for, reminding me about this band's existence. I still listen to them a lot, like mid high school, but I haven't listened to them a lot recently. Love The Sinceres, love Joey Quiñones. Happy to be listening to them again. Happy to be showing you them as well, or reminding you of them if you know them already. Exciting stuff. We're gonna keep moving with the same kind of vibe after this. Oh, we have one of my favorite modern bands, kind of in that same vein I was talking about earlier with like modern artists that are trying to put, bring soul back into the spotlight. We have The Sacred Souls, and their song Trade of Hearts off their self-titled album, The Sacred Souls. Love this band. I was able to go to their concert last fall. Beautiful. It was really great. Huge shout out to them. After that, we'll have Make It With You by Ralphie Pagan off his album With Love. This is, I don't know if my favorite album, favorite rendition of this song. First one I ever heard was the one by Bread, which is also very good. I think this one has a very unique characteristic that I think kind of contributes to the vibe we're carrying today. So happy to share that one with you guys as well. He also has like kind of like a Spanish or, well, non-English part of the song that comes in at the end, which I think is also makes it really special, puts a nice little spin on it. And then we'll have Cigarettes and Coffee by Otis Redding, my favorite by him, off his album, The Soul album. Cover art for this song and this album is beautiful. Definitely would recommend looking at it, checking it out. And then we'll be hearing you hopefully again. We'll be ending the show.

Hello again. Hope you guys have enjoyed and are enjoying the show so far. We're gonna wrap up here with our last three songs. So, you know, unfortunately you're gonna have to say goodbye, but we'll be back in 2 weeks, you know, every other Tuesday as usual, right here at WMBR 88.1 FM at 10 p.m. If you ever wanna call in or text in, you know, try us at 617-253-8810. We can both receive texts and calls, so, you know, in the future, I'll probably mention this at the beginning of the episode, but, you know, if you ever want to talk to the DJ, not just me, but other ones after the show, feel free to do so. Now, let me introduce our last few songs. Definitely not the least, though. We're going to have Win or Lose by Sam Dees off his album Second to None. We're gonna have Soon I'll Be Loving You Again by Marvin Gaye off his album I Want You. You know, we have to have our honorary Marvin Gaye song every show. Every show we've had one, and every show we probably will have one. So look forward to that. And then we're gonna end it with Alone Again (parentheses naturally) by Gilbert O'Sullivan. Something my sister has once again shown me MVP when it comes to kind of like these white 70s 80s artists. But I'm really excited to listen to them. It's off his album, Get Back to Front, the deluxe edition. And definitely worth the listen if you have the time. I'll see you guys next time on High Fidelity. And thank you for tuning in.

0: This is WMBR Cambridge. You're listening to The Spin Cycle, and I'm your host, Akshay. This is another week of our summer mix series. Up now is Rel, or Ariel. I've known Rel for a long time, and it has been amazing to see him grow into a top selector. What he has planned for y'all today is nothing but heat. He's got tech house, UKG, hip hop, and more. I hope y'all have an awesome time. So, without further ado, this is Rel.
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0: 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Currently, we're listening to Gunam Guasso writing Stella with Young People. Before that, we had Serge Gainsbourg with Sea, Sex, and Sun, Kim Jung Mi with ABCDEFG, Shin In Ryu with Return to Picnic, Soleil by Françoise Hardy, and we started off with the Hymn au Soleil by Laurent Bardian and Tigre d'Eau Douce. We are here with a very special guest, David, you might remember from the Intergalactic Witching Hour with Crewboy and Lorinda, and for True Completionist, Massachusetts Baywatch Nights from summer of 2018.
1: Also with Crewboy and Lorinda, also without Crewboy or Lorinda. And we're here broadcasting, well, you said here in Cambridge, WMBR, but we're actually broadcasting from the deepest Austria, where there is no Soleil, and I don't know the German word for sun, so I can't even say what Soleil would be if there were Soleil, but instead there's just rain.
0: So
1: I do know Regen, Regen in

0: Tui en français et B en coréen. 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
1: I don't know how to it sounds like.
0: Ah, oh, yeah, yeah. Pleep, pleep, pleep, pleep, pleep, beep, beep, beep, beep. So, we are here at ISTA, a university. Do they teach the young people here the three?

0: S's.
1: The three S's that were discussed in the song. C-sex and some...
0: Reading, writing, and arithmetic.
1: There is... On this floor of ISTA, there are a bunch of astrophysicists. So we could actually go out there and ask them what they think of the three S's, C, sex, and sun. They definitely think about stellar astrophysics. So they've got sun down. I don't know about the other two. The sex part, sexual reproduction of stars, is kind of like binary star systems. They share mass with each other, and eventually one of them swallows the other, kind of like how praying mantises reproduce. So, in a way, yes, they do teach the three S's, but there aren't very many young people here. They don't really know the three W's, because it's probably different in German.
0: I see. We need to learn the ABCDEs, FGs of Germany. Okay, we're going to continue with more.

0: All right, this has been PhD Offense on WMDR. In Cambridge, you have heard Sitting on a Broken Chair by Parasol, Likely Late Summer by Sanolim, L'été Ambiant by Joe Dassin, On Ne Sait by Zhang Pilsun, Lovers in the Rain by Zhang Hunhi, Goti by Junghua Li, Summer Nights by Gunnam Guai Hua, Writing Stella. And we're listening to Rebirth by John Yonghyun.
1: You only have Indian summer. There's no Indian winter if there's a cold spell in May.
2: Well, halcyon days in Greece take place in winter.
0: The American Meteorological Society also notes that a similar phenomenon may be referred to poetically as halcyon days.
1: It's now an authority on poetry. Well, I imagine the meteorologists are always like waiting for the day when a meteor will arrive and they can say, now my job title is actually accurate. And recently there was a meteor that exploded over New England, I think. So I'm just imagining all those weathermen on the radio or on the TV saying, yes, now I can claim to be a true meteorologist because I studied a meteor that exploded.
0: What that means for your weekend.
1: Next on whatever show comes after this, because we're just going to tell you about goat safety and protecting wild animals in the virgin forests of Ohio.
0: On that note, please stay tuned for these important messages.
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what's new as home is teetering on the edge of radioactive oblivion. A 300,000 degree baptism by nuclear fire. I'm not sorry. We had it coming. A surge of white-hot atonement will be our wake-up call. Hope for our future is now a stillborn dream. The bombs begin to fall and I'm rushing to meet my love.

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My name is Heather D. This is Backpacks and Magazines. We just got through the first 30 minutes of the show, starting off with Youth Code and Health and their track Innocence. We also had Pixel Grip in there with Bet You Do, Poison Point after that with Poison Gloves, Dicene with Make Me Feel, Gunship John Carpenter bringing you Tech Noir. We also had Marshall Cantrell in there with And I Thought, and then ending that set was Rendezvous and their track Sentimental Animal. Coming up next, I've got some Red Lori, Yellow Lori, and a few more songs for you headed your way here on WMBR in Cambridge.

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My name is Heather D. This is Backpacks and Magazines. And that just about does it. I've got one left for you. But before we get to that, I'll let you know what we've been listening to for the last 25-ish minutes. We started that set off with Red Lori, Yellow Lori with Talk About the Weather. We also had Blue Heat coming from Cabaret Voltaire. Wire Train with Love Against Me. Also, The Lucy Show in there with Invitation. Primo Danger after that with Demagnetized. Shame in there with Fingers of Steel. And that ended the set. Now I've got one more coming your way from Cold Phoenix. This is La Fleur du Destin. Stay tuned. There's a ton more music headed your way here on WMBR in Cambridge. And I will see you all next week. Have a wonderful Saturday night and a great weekend.

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1: 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We are going to kick off the Monday LRC with something topical, seeing as we now live in the era of trillionaires.

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This is the Late Risers Club with your host, Nick. And we just wrapped up that set of tunes in 1981 with a couple of songs back to back from TSOL from their self-titled 12-inch on Posh Boy, Abolish the Government, and Silent Majority. Preceding that, going back to 1977, with Neon Hearts, we heard the song Venus Eccentric from a single, 7-inch single on that they put out themselves in 1977, which I'm saying twice. That followed new stuff out of San Francisco, Very Paranoia, with Our Time. That was from the Visual Division record that just came out. Listened to the whole thing the other day.

And we had Cuir out of France with A la vie, à la mort from the Mono Fass record that just came out on the Pills label. And at the top of that set, a little middle finger to that idiot Elon Musk. Wayne Payne and the Shite Stains out of Kansas City with I Don't Want to Go Into Your Nazi UFO. That was from the Leather Maniac record of 4 years ago. The views and opinions on this program do not necessarily reflect those of the Technology Broadcasting Corporation, MIT, the management of WMBR, et cetera, et cetera. Tell it to the judge. And I can't believe I have to put in that disclaimer to, you know, say something like Elon Musk is an idiot. But I guess that's what you have to do, apparently, because, you know, people are okay with Nazis trying to send us to space and whatnot. Anyway, I digress. Let's get this next set going with a request from listener Chris in Boston that came in last week. Speaking of requests, you can make one yourself, and I'll get it in next week if you text 617-253-8810. Chris wanted to hear I Want to Be Your Joey Ramone by Slater Kinney.

All righty, my lovely lovelies, we wrapped up that set of music in... Where are they from? Somewhere in the UK. Brighton. Brighton in the United Kingdom. With Lambrini Girls. They're playing at Paradise on Wednesday night. We heard the song You're Not From Around Here. That's from their release of last year titled Who Let the Dogs Out? On the City Slang label. I'm just grinning a little bit, mischief facing a little bit, because, man, if I ever fill in on a Thursday, I feel like Baja Men is in order for an 11:15 song. Oh my God. Anyway, preceding that was The Circulators out of San Francisco. We heard I Can't Swim from their Pointless Game 7-inch on Total Punk that just came out. Then we had Bastard with Dr. Gong. That's from a single recorded in 1974. That's coming out this year on Wop Shoewop. That band, by the way, featuring Brian James of The Damned and Alan Ward of Elton Motello. Yeah, real rockin' stuff right there. Looking forward to when the full thing comes out so we can hear the B-side. Then we had PSST with Bastardized from a 7-inch single of... Or, yeah, 7-inch single. Yes. On Weekend Offender. Before that was Bohemia, going back to 1980 with American Life from the Automatic Mind 7-inch on VU Records. And at the top of that set, Slater Kinney with I Wanna Be Your Joey Ramone. That was from the Call the Doctor record of 1996. And yeah, track-blaster.com if you missed anything. And you will see the playlist and all the discographical details. And I don't know what is going on with my brain right now. I feel like there's just even less in there than usual, which maybe that's troublesome. I don't know. Anyway, we're going to get this next set going with a RIP for Steve Almas of the Suicide Commandos, who recently passed away. We're going to hear a song from their first record that he wrote titled I Need a Torch, here on your Monday Late Risers Club.

All righty, motoring right along here on the Late Risers Club with your buddy Nick, wrapping up that set of music with the Jukies. Watch out from their greatest beats record of this year on Chaputa. Preceding that was Cormay out of Austin, Texas. They got a record that just came out titled Everything Is So Great. And we heard the song ADHD. Liked that one quite well. Let us see. That followed Lost Kids with Ella Teller from the Cola Freaks EP of 1979 on Medley Records. And then we had Suicidas with La Rosa y el Puñal, or something to that effect, from the Canciones Malditas record that La Vida es un Mus Discos just put out. Something in that song was reminding me of the Lost Kids tune. I don't know, Radioland, did you hear it? Anyway, if you heard it or if you think I'm crazy, you can let me know. 617-253-8810. Tap, tap, tap away on that flip phone. Speaking of which, if you'll allow me to digress and further delay this back announcing. I don't know if I've mentioned this before, but, you know, my job, they gave me a work cell phone, which is nice. So I don't have to take calls on my personal phone like my previous job. But anyway, they gave me a flip phone. But I love it because it means that I can't check my work email when I am not at the office, which is fantastic. Anyway, before Suicidas was the Methadones out of Chicago. Solitude from the Illities record going back 26 years. And at the top of that set, Suicide Commandos with a little RIP to their bassist, Steve Almas. I Need a Torch from their first record. Suicide Commandos make a record on the Blank label. 1978, a real rocker, a real roller right there. All right, my lovely lovelies, track-blaster.com is the place to go. We're going to get this next set going with a band that is playing at Middle East Upstairs on Wednesday night. It is Dark Thoughts, and this song is called Mike's Dream, here on your Late Risers Club.

All right. Good Monday morning, Radioland. It is just a little bit past 11:12. If you are just joining us here on the Late Risers Club on WMBR Cambridge, my name is Nick, if you didn't already know. And we wrapped up that set of music with Susie and the Banshees. Going back to 1979, The Staircase Mystery, which was a single on the Polydor label. And I played that because the song before it, Dead Fink, Spiral Staircase, from the new Plastic Abyss record of this year on the Bretford label, was called Spiral Staircase. So, two staircase things. I don't know. I kind of feel like I sucked the life out of that set there, as it were. I like both of those songs pretty well, but yeah, I don't know. Not the partyful Monday vibes that I'm going for. But I digress. Dead Finks followed Luposita, who were playing at the Jungle on Saturday. We heard Nap at Dawn from their Inverno record of this year on the 12XU label. Then we had Cronies with Mistake. That's from their demo of this year on Ragdoll Records. And before that, a couple of Dream songs. We had the Dead Milkmen. Oh, a couple of Dream songs out of Philly. Oh my goodness. We had the Dead Milkmen with Dean's Dream from the Big Lizard in My Backyard record of 1985. And before that, at the tippity top, Dark Thoughts, also out of Philly, with Mike's Dream from the Highway to the End record of last year on Drunken Sailor. They are in town on Wednesday at Middle East Upstairs. All right. My rock and rollers, my lovely lovelies, track-blaster.com is the place to go if you want to be in the know. And if you want to give me a text and say hello, the number is 617-253-8810. Oh, my goodness. Oh. If you'll allow me to get a little TMI, Radio Land. A box of bran flakes showed up in my house the other day. I haven't eaten bran flakes in like a year. Uh-oh. I'm fiber maxing, I guess, as the kids would say. So, yeah. You know what's going on here. Oh, Jesus. Well, I think I've successfully lowered the IQ several points. Let's get this next set going with a band out of London, Ontario, who Mark played on Wednesday that I really liked. They're called Split Shift, and this song is called High and Outside.

Oh my goodness. Again, lost my train of thought. I told you there was like not much going on in my brain, like particularly less going on in my brain than normal today. So I don't know. I don't know what's going on, Radioland. I don't know. Anyway, we wrapped up that set of music with Teenage Bottle Rocket, who are playing at Alchemy in Providence on Saturday, and at Taffeta Music Hall in Lowell on Sunday. Giant Bug was the name of the song from their Ready to Roll record of last year. Then we went back to 1980 with Hate's Soldier from the Do the Carol Chessman EP on the Faceless label. That followed AFI going back to 1995 with I Want to Get a Mohawk, But Mom Won't Let Me Get Me One from the Answer That and Stay Fashionable record on the Wingnut label. Then we had Nazi Tampons with Flasher from the Moon Invasion record of this year on Knuckles on Stun. They are out of Slovakia, by the way. Before that, 700 Club with No Cash from their demo of this year on Hard Tack. Before that, Cigarette Camp. We're playing at Middle East Upstairs on Wednesday and at Faces on Saturday. We heard the song Sidewalks from their Steps record on Dead Broke of last year. And at the top of that set, Split Shift out of London, Ontario, Canada, High and Outside from the First In, First Out EP of this year. All right, track-blaster.com for the playlist, 617-253-8810. If you want to give me a text and say what's up, we're going to get this next set going with Bad Seeds by the Melmacs here on your Monday Late Risers Club on WMBR Cambridge.

In the beginning, God created the heaven and the earth. And the earth was without form and void, and darkness was upon the face of the deep. And the Spirit of God moved.

he which testifieth these things saith, surely I come quickly, even so come Lord Jesus. The grace of our Lord Jesus Christ be with you all. Amen.

Well, all right. That about does it for your pal Nick here on the Late Risers Club on WMBR Cambridge. Wrapping up that admittedly strange set of music. I feel like that was all over the place. We had Lost Cherise with Blasphemy from the 1984 EP A Man's Duty, A Woman's Place on the Mortar Hate label. Preceding that, Toys That Kill, who are playing at Faces on Saturday, The Cutting Board from their Triple Sabotage record of this year on Recess. Then we went over to Sydney, Australia with Cammy Cautious and the Wrestlers, Criminal, which was a digital single released this year. That followed Cutter out of San Francisco, Immaculate Contraception Part 2 from their self-titled release that was recorded, I think, in like 2011 or something, but formally came out in 2023. Before that, Best Dressed Ghost out of New Jersey with Let's Go Home. That's from a digital EP of the same name of this year. Then we had Der Cure out of Ottawa with Le Sonera from the Crise Cardiac record on Broken Skull, released this year. And at the top of that set, the Melmacs with Bad Seeds from the Euphancholia record of this year on Wanda. As I said, that about does it for me. Lost and Found is up next, so please do stay tuned for that. And as far as the LRC is concerned, I'm not sure who's up tomorrow. We got Tape Deck Tommy up on Wednesday, Joni, as always, on Thursday, and Mr. Mook rounding out your work week on Friday. Thanks so much for tuning in. I will see you next week, and we're going to see you out with some sick thoughts. Take

0: 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Want to play with me?
1: Paul here. Anything come in for me? Yeah, I know. Jack, you've never heard anything like this. Blazing, red-hot, vintage rock and roll, country and western, and rhythm and blues on Backwoods. I coined the term. Every Saturday morning from 10 to 12 with John Funky. Don't mention that name. 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

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First on your FM dial. And at 2 o'clock on a Monday afternoon, it's time for another episode of Research and Development. Charlie Colhase here with you until 4 p.m., bringing you a program of forward-looking jazz. In our first hour today, remembering the great pianist, multi-instrumentalist, composer, and educator, Jackie Byer. Today is the 104th anniversary of his birth. We'll hear music from Mr. Byard's career from the 40s up to the 90s. In our second hour, we'll be remembering the great guitarist, vocalist, and composer James Blood Ulmer. He passed away back on June 3rd at the age of 86. In the classic tenor corner today, the great Lucky Thompson. Tomorrow will be the 102nd anniversary of his birth. Lots of great music today. Stick around. We're here till 4 p.m., at which time I'll

Remember the great Jackie Byard in our first hour of research and development today? We just heard him recording for the Prestige label in September 1968. The album called The Jackie Byard Experience. We heard Thelonious Monk's composition, Evidence. The group including Jackie Byard at the piano, Rahsaan Roland Kirk on tenor saxophone there, Richard Davis, the bassist, Alan Dawson on drums. Rahsaan was playing Monk's melody for Evidence, and Jackie Byard was playing a counter melody of J.J. Johnson's composition, Mad Bebop, which is based on the same chords. Jackie Byard, born John Arthur Byard Jr. on this date, June 15th, 1922, in Worcester, Massachusetts. Jackie Byard grew up in Worcester in a musical family, started piano lessons at the age of six, although the Depression put a temporary end to them. He also played his father's trumpet. Jackie started playing professionally around Worcester at the age of 16. Byard was drafted into the Army in 1941 and continued piano lessons as well as studying classical music. Jackie joined saxophonist Earl Bostick's band in 1947 and toured for a year. Byard was a pivotal musician on the Boston jazz scene in the late 40s and 50s, playing with Joe Gordon, Charlie Mariano, Herb Pomeroy, and Sam Rivers. By then, he had added the tenor saxophone, trombone, bass, and guitar to his musical arsenal. Byard took advantage of a stint in Maynard Ferguson's band to move to New York in 1960. In New York, he developed close working relationships with Eric Dolphy, Booker Irvin, Rahsaan Roland Kirk, Makonda Ken McIntyre, and Charles Mingus, among others. Jackie was a pioneer in jazz education, traveling to New England Conservatory in Boston weekly. He also taught at the Hart School of Music, Manhattan School of Music, the New School, and as a lecturer at Harvard. He could count many current jazz greats among his students. Byard composed voluminously, writing big band charts, concerti, operas, and songs. Sadly, a massive archive of his scores went missing after his death. Jackie Byard was shot to death in his home in Queens, New York, on February 11, 1999. The case has yet to be solved. So we'll hear Jackie Byard's music across many decades. We're going to start off with a very rare early recording of Jackie Byard, a 78 RPM record on the Holiday label, which probably dates to 1948 or 49. I only know of two copies of that that exist. I happen to have a CDR of it. Here's the Jackie Byard Quintet, Jackie Byard at the piano, two unidentified tenor saxophones, although one of them is possibly Andy McGee, a bassist and a drummer, and this is Jackie Byard's composition, Since Yesterday. Remembering Jackie Byard on Research and Development.

0: Just to remind you that you are listening to our Monday night, our Friday night, Saturday morning edition of the 76 Show. Whenever looking for the best music, always keep tuned to the swinging spot on your dial, 1280 WADO Radio in New York. And now, once again, back to Charlie Mingus.
1: Remembering the great pianist, multi-instrumentalist, composer, and educator, Jackie Byard. In our first hour of research and development today, on the 104th anniversary of his birth, we just heard recordings made between the late 40s and 1962. In the last place, we heard Jackie Byard as a sideman with the Charles Mingus Jazz Workshop All-Stars, recording at Birdland in New York in October of that year. And we heard Monk Funk or Vice Versa. Sometimes I've seen it called Monk Bunk or Vice Versa, but as you will. The group including Edward Armour on trumpet, Don Butterfield on tuba, Charles McPherson on alto saxophone, Pepper Adams on baritone saxophone, Jackie Byard at the piano, Charles Mingus on bass, it was his composition, Danny Richmond on drums. That from a CD on the Solar label called The Complete 1961 and 62 Birdland Broadcasts of Charles Mingus. Before that, from April 1960, not that long after Byard's arrival in New York, Jackie is a sideman with the great Eric Dolphy from an alternate take to the session that was released as Outward Bound, that alternate issued on an album called Dash One, although we took it from the Complete Prestige recordings of Eric Dolphy. We heard his Blues 245, Eric Dolphy's alto saxophone, Freddie Hubbard on trumpet, Jackie Byard at the piano, George Tucker, the bassist, Roy Haynes, the great Roy Haynes on drums. Before that, going back nearly a decade, with the Charlie Mariano Quintet, recording in Boston, we heard Jackie's composition, Diane's Melody, dedicated to his daughter. Charlie Mariano on alto saxophone, Herb Pomeroy on trumpet, Jackie Byard at the piano, Jack Carter the bassist, and Peter Littman on drums. And we started the set with a very rare 78 on the Holiday label, probably from 1948 or 49. We heard Jackie's original composition, Since Yesterday, Jackie Byard at the piano. Two unidentified tenor saxophonists, one possibly Andy McGee, an unidentified bassist and a drummer. It's research and development. Charlie Colhays here, serenading you on a Monday afternoon, as is my wont every week around this time, bringing you a program of forward-looking jazz and emanating to you via the airwaves of WMBR Cambridge. We are a community service of MIT. Hope you're enjoying the program so far. Well, we have time for a couple more from Jackie Byard. Let's hear another recording of Jackie as a sideman. Here he is with the great Makonda Ken McIntyre, recording for the Steeplechase label in June 1975, the album called Home. And this is Makonda's composition, Kyle, dedicated to his son. Makonda Ken McIntyre on the alto saxophone, Jackie Byard, Reggie Workman, and Andre Strobert on piano, bass, and drums, respectively. Remembering Jackie Byard on research and development.

Concluding our Jackie Byard feature with Jackie Byard playing solo piano at the Maybeck Recital Hall in Berkeley, California. In September of 1991, we heard his Family Suite. Solo piano from Jackie Byard, the album called the Maybeck Recital Hall Series, Volume 17 on the Concord Jazz label. Before that, we heard Jackie recording for the Muse label in the spring of 1978, the album called Family Man. We heard Ballad to Louise, dedicated to his wife. And Jackie was indeed a family man. A fairly rare appearance of Jackie Byard playing tenor saxophone there, joined by Warren Smith on vibes and Major Hawley, the bassist. And we started off with Jackie as a member of the Makonda Ken McIntyre Quartet, recording for the Steeplechase label in June 1975, the album called Home. And we heard Kyle, Makonda Ken McIntyre on alto saxophone, Jackie Byard at the piano, Reggie Workman, the bassist, Andre Strobert on drums. Today is the 104th anniversary of the birth of the great Jackie Byard. From MIT, this is WMBR Cambridge, first on your FM dial.

0: Hi there, this is John Pollock, host of The Jazz Train. The Jazz Train comes your way every Tuesday afternoon from 4 until 5:30 with jazz and related music curated by yours truly. 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
1: 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Between us, we bring you jazz in all its many splendid flavors, forms, shapes, colors, and sizes. 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Around 3:30, we'll be taking a look at the jazz calendar highlights, tell you what's going on in the world of jazz as we know it in the Boston area this week. Then in the Classic Tenor Corner, we'll be remembering the great Lucky Thompson. Tomorrow will be the 102nd anniversary of his birth. In the meantime, for the rest of this hour, we'll turn our attention to the music of James Blood Ulmer, who passed away back on June 3rd at the age of 86. Born Willie James Ulmer on February 8, 1940 in St. Matthews, South Carolina. A fiery guitarist with roots in R&B, James Blood Ulmer played convincing free jazz as well. Ulmer came up playing in blues and pop bands in Pittsburgh in his late teens and early 20s. He also spent time playing in Columbus and Detroit before moving to New York City at the beginning of the 1970s. He soon made his recording debut with organist Big John Patton, sounding very comfortably in a Grant Green bag. It wasn't long before he made contact with Ornette Coleman, whose harmonic concept was to make a huge influence on Ulmer's harmonic and rhythmic thinking. It was a very different sounding James Blood, who recorded with Rashid Ali's quintet in 1973. Blood also worked with Ornette's band in the mid-70s, but was never on a released album. Ornette did play as a sideband on James's first album release, Tales of Captain Black, in 1978. Ulmer became a bit of a sensation in the late 70s and early 80s as some members of the punk and new wave press championed his music. In 1981, he was signed to Columbia Records and made three albums, the first of which, Freelancing, was outstanding. The free jazz influence was cast away by his third Columbia release. Ulmer was a member of the Music Revelation Ensemble with David Murray and Ronald Shannon Jackson from the early 80s well into the 90s, as well as the group Phalanx with George Adams, Cerrone, and his old boss, Rashid Ali. In the aughts, Ulmer returned to his roots, playing much more basic blues and R&B music, although still making occasional forays into free jazz territory. And I just saw him, I think just last year, playing a solo concert in Cambridge, and he was sounding and singing very much like himself. Sorry to hear of his passing. Well, let's hear a track from Blood's recording debut, the album Tales of Captain Black. James Blood, Ulmer on electric guitar. Ornette Coleman on alto saxophone, Jamal Ladine Takuma on electric bass, and Donardo Coleman on drums. This is called Nothing to Say. Remembering James Blood Ulmer on Research and Development.

0: Remembering the great James Blood Ulmer in our second hour of research and development today. He passed away on June 3rd at the age of 86. We just heard recordings done between 1978 and 1988. In the last place, we heard the Music Revelation Ensemble recording for the DIW label in New York in February 1988. Heard an improvisation called Burn, the group consisting of David Murray on tenor saxophone, James Blood Ulmer on guitar, Jamaluddin Takuma on electric bass, Ronald Shannon Jackson on drums. Before that, from the very same month, February 1988, the group Phalanx, also recording for the DIW label in New York. The album called In Touch. We heard Spanish Endeavors. Phalanx, including George Adams on soprano saxophone. It was his composition. James Blood Ulmer on guitar. Cerrone, the bassist, and the great Rashid Ali on drums. Before that, we heard the James Blood Ulmer Odyssey Trio recording live at the Montreux Jazz Festival in Switzerland in July of 1983. We heard one of Blood's signature tunes, Are You Glad to Be in America? James Blood Ulmer on guitar and vocals, his composition. Charles Burnham on violin, Warren Benbow on drums. That album called Part Time on the Rough Trade label. Before that, from 1980, the album called Are You Glad to Be in America? We heard Pressure. James Blood Ulmer on guitar, his composition. David Murray again on tenor saxophone. Jamaluddin Takuma again, the bassist. Ronald Shannon Jackson and Grant Calvin Weston, both on drum kits. We took that from the U.S. version of that album on the Artist House label. And we started off in December 1978 from the album Tales of Captain Black, once again on the Artist House label. We heard Nothing to Say, James Blood Ulmer on guitar, Ornette Coleman in a rare appearance as a sideman on alto saxophone, Jamaluddin Takuma again on electric bass, Donardo Coleman the drummer. We'll hear more of James Blood Ulmer's music before today's program is over. From MIT, this is WMBR Cambridge First on your FM dial.
1: America, land of the free. It's at the core of who we are. Freedom. The freedom to live without fear. To drive through all 50 states. To sleep safely in our own beds. The freedom to jog where we please, to watch birds in the park, to wear a hoodie. The freedom to breathe. Before we celebrate the freedom most Americans have, we must fight for the freedom all Americans deserve. Because no matter your religion, gender, disability, age, race, all lives can't matter until Black lives.

Jim Herndon's well-placed timpani roll reminds me that it's time to break out the jazz calendar highlights. Here's what's going on in the world of jazz as we know it in the Boston area this week. Starting with tonight, as just about every Monday night, the action centers at the Lilybed in Inman Square, Cambridge. There's an early show with pianist Elon Miller's trio at 7 p.m. Later, it's the Jerry Bergonzi Quartet every Monday at the Lilypad starting at 8:30. Later still, the Fringe every Monday at the Lilypad starting at 10:30. Not much for Tuesday, but on Wednesday, Nick Brust and the Rookies are at Mad Monkfish in Central Square, Cambridge, starting at 7. The Gil Aaron Trio at the Lilypad in Cambridge, that's at 8:15, just about every Wednesday evening. On Thursday, Improvisations to Film with Brian Friedland and friends. That's at the Substation in Roslindale. That starts at 4 o'clock Thursday afternoon. Vocalist Nadia Washington at Long Live Brewery in Roxbury. That's at 6 p.m. on Thursday. The Ryan Devlin Trio at Monkfish in Cambridge. That's at 7. On Thursday, the Jim Ripa Nonet at the Lilypad in Cambridge. That starts at 7:30. On Thursday evening. On Friday, pianist Yoko Miwa and her trio at Mad Monkfish in Cambridge, just about every Friday. The Edmar Castaneda Quartet at the Regatta Bar in Cambridge, that's at 7:30 on Friday. Mike Rivard's Club Delft at the Lizard Lounge in Cambridge, that's at 7:30 on Friday. Andy Volker Trio at Mad Monkfish in Cambridge, starting at 10 p.m. And Michaela Shirley does the Late Late Show at Mad Monkfish starting at midnight on Friday. On Saturday, saxophonist Greg Abate and his quartet at Scholars in Boston at 7 p.m. Vocalist Kinga Glick at the Regatta Bar in Harvard Square came starting two shows, 7 and 9 p.m. on Saturday for Kinga Glick. The Zahili Zamora Quartet at Mad Monkfish in Cambridge, that's at 7 on Saturday evening. Drummer Gen Yoshimura does the Late Show with his trio at Mad Bunker starting at 10. And Camila Quintero does the Late Late Show at Mad Bunker starting at midnight on Saturday. Finally on Sunday, percussionist Jorge Perez Albalela at the Lilypad in Cambridge starting at 3:45 Sunday afternoon. A little later on, yours truly Charlie Colhase and the Explorers Club at the Lilypad starting at 6:30. Harmonicist Mike Turk and his trio at Mad Monkfish in Cambridge, that's at 7 on Sunday. Brian Friedland's Jazz Dads Quintet, plus the Jesse Tate Trio, that's at the Square Root in Roslindale, that's at 7 p.m. on Sunday evening. And the great drummer Joe Hunt and his quintet at the Lilypad in Cambridge is at 8:30 on Sunday. Get out there, support Boston area jazz musicians. 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Email us research@wmbr.org. 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On to the Classic Tenor Corner. Tomorrow will be the 102nd anniversary of the birth of the great Lucky Thompson. Here he is recording for the Rivoli label in New York in 1965, freshly back from Europe. The album is called Lucky's Back, and parenthetically, Then So Is Love. Lucky Thompson could not only play a great ballad, he could write them as well. We'll start with Passionately Yours. Lucky Thompson on the Classic.

the great Lucky Thompson in the classic Tenor Corner, recording for the Rivoli label in 1965. The album called Lucky Is Back, Then So Is Love. We heard, first of all, Passionately Yours, and then On Tippy Top, both Lucky Thompson compositions. The tenor saxophone of Lucky Thompson, Tommy Flanagan on piano and celesta, Willie Ruff on bass, Walter Perkins the drummer. Tomorrow will be the 102nd anniversary of the birth of the great Lucky Thompson. Have time for one more from James Blood Ulmer. Here he is as a guest in Detroit with Hakeem Jami's Revelation Ensemble. Hakeem Jami on bass, Skeeter Shelton on tenor saxophone, James Blood Ulmer on guitar, Sean Dobbins on drums. This is called Evidence, remembering James Blood Ulmer.

Good morning to you. It is the 15th of July, 2026. It is bright and early, 6 a.m. on WMBR in Cambridge. 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It's called It Came from Planet Claire, late 70s, very early 90s. All the alternative music laid the foundation for all the great tunes to come. My name is your host. My name is Christopher, your host. It's 6 a.m., so early for me, too. I'll be with you for the next hour. You can find a real-time playlist at WMBR.org, and you can text me, but give me 5 minutes so I can obviously need some coffee, so I can get a cup of coffee. We will have a Nihon New Wave tune at the end of the hour, and I got a lot of great tracks between now and then, so stick around. Did I tell you about the 617? You can text me at the station. You already know that. you're not new to this. We're going to get us started off with one of those bands that is absolute my favorite. And actually, this band, Patrick Bryant gave me an idea that the last show of the summer should be new records from all these bands. Because a lot of them have continued on, you just stopped paying attention. And indeed, the Bluebells have a new album for 2026, so maybe that will, the Vapors and a whole bunch of other things, could be the basis for a show. But meanwhile, here's some old Bluebells on It Came from Planet Claire.

We finished off with the Comsat Angels, a band that seems to have a very complicated existence. You know, like they were the Comsat Angels, and then they were the CS Angels, and then they recorded a whole other album under a different name where they didn't sound like the Comsat Angels at all because of contractual obligations, and then you can't really find their albums out on the streaming services, etc. Like, I just don't know what happens to those situations, man. It's really a bummer. From their LP, Waiting for a Miracle from 1980, we heard the tune Baby. I love that band, and they have some really irresistible and evocative tunes that maybe we'll hear something else later on. That finished off the first set for the show. Previous to that, a band out of Amsterdam that did not have any profile in the United States, unfortunately, though they were huge in Amsterdam. And they sang in English, which was kind of cool. And unlike a lot of punk bands and a lot of rock, they did have some serious guitar licks on their album. We heard the title track from their debut record, Younger Days. A real nice track from them. The Triffids out of Perth in Australia from their 1988 LP, Calendar. We heard Bury Me Deep in Love. However, we heard the demo version, which I like a little bit more. It's a little raw. Kasper Hauser before that from 1986 on Enigma Productions out of the United Kingdom. Their EP is just one of my favorites. And we heard the tune Solid Ground. The Psalms before that. And their song Procession. And the Bluebells from their first LP, 1984's Sisters. And their song, they tried to break, the label tried to break into the United States, but it just did not have. The Bluebells seem cursed. Like, they just don't seem to ever get over the hump, but they are irresistible. If you don't know that album, Sisters, it is worth checking out. I guarantee you'll like it all the way through. We heard the tune Calf, which they actually recorded in 1983, but didn't put out in the U.S. on an album until 1984. And that, my friends, is it. We're going to go back into the music. We got a long one coming up, but one you're just not going to hear anywhere except on college radio. And hopefully only on It Came From Planet Claire. This is a band that has William Orbit in it, who became a super electronic music person, as well as sort of contemporary classical. He did a version of Adagio's Strings. Anyway, in 1984, he put together a band with Lori Mayer and Grant Gilbert and called themselves Torch Song. And they signed to IRS and put out one album called Wish Thing. And it is just a fantastic record. It has not been reissued as far as I know, but I'm going to give you a listen to my favorite song on there. Don't Look Now on It Came From Planet Claire. Good morning to you. It's getting on towards 6:30 now, so...

from the Durans, from their debut LP, self-titled record. That was a track that somehow hasn't been played in the Track Blaster era. I sort of expect songs from bands like Duran Duran that every single song has been played. Actually, incidentally, separate thing, shouldn't be talking about this. The Youngs are so cute when they discover new music. So, like, I was looking at this thing on Instagram, and this young man held up five underrated and forgotten albums from the 1980s, and he proceeds to hold up Duran Duran 7 and the Ragged Tiger. So I immediately thought, well, that seems odd. That doesn't seem like it's forgotten and underrated. And so I went and looked, and like, sure enough, it was like number one for 12 weeks or whatever. But time marches on, and the older generations think, oh, it's always going to be there. And the younger generations are like, whoa, what is this? That's the way music connects us. Late Bar was the track. We heard the remix version of the Bill Nelson-produced debut single from A Flock of Seagulls, It's Not Me Talking. Before that, Binary, previous to that, from 1983, and their one and only 12-inch. We heard the tune The Meaning. That was preceded by Mancunian legend Colin Tharp and his band The Tunes and their song My Time. The Glaxo Babies, previous to that, from 1980 LP 9 Months to the Disco. We heard Shake, The Foundations, and then Torch Song featuring William Orbit and Laurie Mayer. The album was Wish Thing. We heard the tune Don't Look Now. We are running out of time. We got to squeeze in Nihon New Wave. I might not even be able to come back and tell you what the song is, so I'm going to tell you now. It's the band Dia from 1987 and their tune Draw the Curve. If you don't hear from me again, I'll look for you right back here next Wednesday. Until then, be well. Keep it locked for Morning Woods.

0: asps. 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

Good morning, all you listeners out there in Radio Land. The time is 7 o'clock, which means it's just about the right time for you to lace up your rockin' shoes and come take a stroll with me through a forest of distorted guitars that we call the Morning Wood. Today, we've got a special treat for you. Petrified Forest. That is Morning Wood programs from way back in the archives. Going deep in the shelves, pulling out the specimens from the lab. Bringing you a Morning Wood that originally aired on July 5th, 2005. Going back 20 years on this one. We're going to start out with some from Ashra Temple. Right here on WMBR, Cambridge.

0: Guitaro Freakoutissimo from Mr. Manuel Gottsching and Ashra Temple from their first record, 1971, reissued by Spalax. And that started off the show. You're listening to Morning Wood. Good morning, everybody. It's 7:04, and you're listening to WMBR Cambridge.
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1: Disregard any weather reports, concert reports, ticket giveaways.
0: Today, partly cloudy with a high around
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0: Tonight, chance of showers, then a chance of showers and thunderstorms after 9. And now I'd like to play a request for Animal Collective. 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
2: I am.

heard a little nugget from Mr. Rusty Santos. Associated with the Animal Collective. And this is from a new EP that he has out called O Spirits. And we heard one called Oily Man. It's nice. It's a nice title, Rusty. Oh, prior to Rusty was music from the band, Comus. Weird English, psych folk band from the 1971. From their first Utterance record. We heard one called The Bite. And we began with music from the Animal Collective. From their Song Tongs LP, came out last year. We heard one called Winter Kids on Holiday. And it's not been a particularly smooth morning from here, so I hope you'll

0: Sorry about that. I'm just trying to get my act together. Weather today, nice.
1: 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Disregard any weather reports, concert reports,
0: right now in Boston,
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0: If I can muscle up the energy, we'll do the National Weather Service area forecast discussion at 7:30. And in the meantime, I'd like to play for you something from the new Kinski record. And it is called Alpine Static. And we're going to hear the very first song, which is called Hot Stenographer. On Morning Wood, 617-253-8810. If you have any requests, comments, questions, or complaints. It's Kinski.

0: Yeah, that's music from the effing AM right there. From the record called Gold. The song we heard was called PowerPoint. And now we're going to hear some Acústico, Electrico, and Elástico Gómez from them. And that will be the backdrop for our National Weather Service Area Forecast Discussion, everybody's least favorite feature here on Morning Wood. Also, let me tell you that prior to the effing AM, we listened to some new music from Kinski. First song from their new record call, and the song was called Hot Stenographer. Something a little more insistent than some of their previous records, but this one seems to be... I mean, that song was a little more insistent. This record looks like it'd be pretty good. Enjoy this for a second. I'm going to get a sip of coffee before I try to get involved in this weather business.
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8: 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Oh, it's 7:57, and so it's time for everybody's favorite part of the show, which is the end. If you want to go see Raiders of the Lost Ark at the Brattle Theater tonight at 9:45, give me a call. Or if you would like to go see, yeah, that's it. We heard music right there from a band. We heard music from Dimbulb from their 1995 record. And we heard track 4. And prior to that was Oneida, I think. We heard Heavenly Choir from the Wedding record. And we, after the effing AM, which treated us to the weather forecast, we heard title track from Loop's Fade Out record. And I better get out of here. I'll leave you with one more. I'll be back next week. Thanks for listening. It's been Morning Wood. Stay tuned for Breakfast of Champions.

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3: 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This was Tante Becca.

Hey there, good morning. It is 8:01. You're listening to WMBR in Cambridge, 88.1 FM. My name's Becca. I'm with you for the next couple hours for live Breakfast of Champions. You just heard pre-recorded / ancient Morningwood with Tim. I am pleased to announce that my ID did get me into the station this morning. It would have been a little messy otherwise. Also, yeah, a little bittersweet to hear that. Mixed feelings, I guess, about that public service announcement about biking. I do think it's a great program, but there was a murder of a cyclist last week while they were commuting to work in Boston, and there is a vigil tomorrow at City Hall beginning at 5:30 p.m., speaking at 6 p.m. honor Boston bike activist Louisa Gag. Yeah. Okay. Well, a lot potentially going on in this show. I definitely have ticket giveaways for a bunch of shows that are happening next week. I probably have a little tribute set, and I may have a live call-in later from a musician who is in town next week, a good friend returning to the East Coast. But they're currently on the West Coast, so a little bit of a wild card as far as the 3-hour time difference. So I'll keep you updated. For now, I'm going to start with one from Kikagaku Moyo that I heard in a yoga class last night, and it hitting me right. So here's a Cardigan song from 2016's House in the Tall Grass. I will be on the chat at 617-253-8810. The playlist will be up at track-blaster.com, and we'll go from there. Thanks.

Sigh. Got the tail end of that. Okay. Hi, it is 8:22. We just heard new music from the Irish band So Cow. They're out of Tuam, County Galway. They have an EP, the Richard Songs EP, which is recorded in advance of and in tribute to Barry Richardson's 40th birthday. And we heard I Wanna Marry Barry. For that Marginal Time, the title track by local band Diamond Guts from their 2017 release. They're on the Cape, and I ended up on the Jeff Breeze tribute website last night, and I don't know that I'd seen before. There's a section where calling out that over a 5-year period, Jeff played over 5,000 songs once, 87 songs twice, 8 songs 3 times, and 1 song 4 times. Did not repeat songs often, and when he did, it was almost always a different version of the song, but these few songs made the top cut, I guess. And some of the musicians wrote about the songs or about the relationship with Jeff. So of that one, I'll read what Zach Kerwin wrote. Said, "My best guess why Jeff played Marginal Time so often, 3 times, was that it's a catchy number and one of the better performed and recorded songs I've been a part of. Jeff played the first song that I ever recorded, a creaky, beat-happening knockoff that I wrote under the moniker 10 Years Old on a 2-string guitar and recorded in my bedroom on cassette 4-track on Pipeline in 2003, and it blew my mind. Over the years, Jeff would invite me or the different bands I was in to play shows around Boston, and he never stopped playing my homebrew music projects on the radio. It still blows my mind. I think Jeff liked a musical underdog, and I could barely carry a note or hold a beat.

a bit better over the years, and I think marginal time is probably a culmination of that progress. I still can't get over how many people have had similar experiences with Jeff. I remember playing a show at Abbey Lounge with my sister, and we forgot our backing drum machine. And before the first song was over, Jeff was playing drums with us on another band's kit that was half set up on stage. I was turned on to so much strange music from the New England area by Jeff. He made it feel like you were a part of a rich community of musical cosmonauts, each exploring their own corners of the universe, sending back transmissions of what they'd found. The world is so much poorer without Jeff Breeze, but his spirit is carried by hundreds, probably thousands, of unique creative voices that have been emboldened by his sincere interest, encouragement, and championing. So that was from Zach Kerwin of Diamond Guts with their thrice played song, Marginal Time. For Diamond Guts, we heard new music from Squirrel Flower, formerly local, now Chicago-based. That was the track Sick Tooth off the upcoming full-length Say a Prayer to the Gods of Getting Going. Comes out on Polyvinyl in 5 weeks or so, and they are at Crystal Ballroom late September with You Bet. We heard local band Daughter of the Vine with Hand Prints off their new release, Holy is the Sun. And we started with Cardigan Song from Kikagaku Moyo off House in the Tall Grass from 2016. Okay. Let's start the next set with another new one from Elvis Perkins. We heard one last week. The release is Town. This one is called Mother's Bones.

Hey there, it is 8:51. Just heard new music from the Burlington, Vermont artist Dari Bay. The track Video. The album is Surprise Wish, out on Double Double Whammy, their sophomore album. And they are playing a nice A-Fest next weekend, along with dozens of other local New England bands. I'll probably tell you more around the concert report. For Dari Bay, we heard Holiday Music with the energy of 2017's John Wayne Syndrome. That was another of the thrice played by Jeff Brees songs. And yeah, in their reflection, they mentioned Jeff's support of their earlier band, Magic Magic. And how, yeah, even after moving to Austin, Jeff would check in from time to time. He wrote, "I always felt like a Boston artist, even when living in Austin." Jeff definitely liked and supported everything I made, but I'm guessing Energy, what we heard, was probably his favorite track of ours. The other thrice played bands were Aurora Birch, Boston Cream, who will be back in town in August at Deep Cuts, Downtown Boys, who are playing Nice A-Fest, Hallelujah the Hills, Hands and Knees, who are playing Nice A-Fest, and Sam Moss. For Holiday Music, we heard a collaboration between Australian artists Winter McQuinn and Acacia Pip. The song was Summer Rain. They put out recently, I've Been Missing the Color Green in 2024. And yeah, longtime collaborators recorded on 2-inch tape in their home studio. For that, we have two local, formerly local, bands, artists played approximately 11 years ago on the show. We had Luke Reed with Across the Room from 2015 and Many Dresses, a band that he played in, as well as Bent Shapes with Are You Real off the 4 EP from 2015. A current incarnation of Lyra and Caulfield from Many Dresses being Sweeping Promises, of course, who will be back in town in November for two shows. We heard the LA artist Nighttime with Mother of Invention off the new full-length Looking Glass. And new from Ellis Perkins was Mother's Bones off of Hound. All right, it's 8:55. So you should have muted for that throat clearing.

Okay, well, yeah, in the spirit of tributes to very special WMBR DJs who have passed, we're talking about Jeff Breeze, people have been starting to mention this, they will continue to mention in the coming days and weeks, but our dear Lost and Found and 88 Rewound DJ Alex McNeil passed away peacefully a couple days ago. And yeah, gonna play a few of his most played songs and or bands. And yeah, if you've ever caught one of Alex's shows, you know how much care and effort and love he puts into his shows, and truly had a beautiful voice for radio, and did a lot of very interesting and cool things outside of radio as well. He wrote the best reference work that exists about television, Total Television. He also was a Jeopardy contestant in 1995. He won against Jonathan Groff, who was, I think, a five-time winner at the time, who went on to be the head writer of Late Night with Conan O'Brien. He then lost on his second show. He said, "I was beaten fair and square by a sewage treatment plant engineer from somewhere in New Jersey named Art." Alex was also named the 2014 Oxfordian of the Year for his volunteer activities for the Shakespeare Oxford Society and the Shakespeare Fellowship. He volunteered his time to be the editor of the Shakespeare Oxford newsletter. And yeah, co-created 88 Rewound, a show that's been a great addition to our station. Alright, it's 8:59. You're listening to WMBR in Cambridge. We'll start with one by the Kinks, one of Alex's most played bands, with an apt song to pay tribute to him. It is "A Well-Respected Man." All right. Thank you, Alex. Rest in peace.

Hey there, it's 9:15. You're listening to WMBR. Last set was, I didn't put in the last song, but

The last set was a short tribute to our dear Alex McNeil of Lost and Found and 88 Rewound, who his family has shared with us peacefully, passed away earlier this week. There's a lot of sadness among station members, and I'm hearing it from listeners texting in as well. I believe there's not an obituary posted yet. We have Larry is working on a post for the station that will be shared on our website, sharing more information about Alex's life and paying tribute to him. But I know that many DJs today and for the rest of the week and beyond will be doing tributes, especially the Lost and Found DJs. So yeah, it's a big loss. Anyone who's ever heard Alex could, I think, surmise he's a really great person. So, thank you, Alex. We heard some of his most played bands and or songs. We heard And Your Bird Can Sing by the Beatles, a most played band. I Can't Get No Satisfaction by the Rolling Stones, a most played band and song. 8 Miles High by the Birds, another most played band and song. We had When You Walk in the Room by Jackie DeShannon, which I think was the number one played track on Lost and Found by Alex. And we started off with A Well-Respected Man by the Kinks, one of the most played bands. I believe that this Friday, Chuck is doing an 88 Rewound style countdown of Alex's top played songs. So, more to come from folks at the station paying tribute to Alex McNeil. It is time for the concert report. It's a little late for the concert report. Today is Wednesday, July 15th. If you'd like to see live music tonight, O'Brien's has Shred, Crust, Strawberry Coffin, and In Use. The Silhouette has Luddites, Big Brute, and Trip Sitter. At Deep Cuts in Medford, it's Eleanor on Earth, Ursa and the Major Key, and Headstay. At the Sinclair, it's Willis, Boy Scott, and the Flux. And Stabbing Westward, Priest, and Acumen Nation are Bright Music Hall. Chris Acker and the Growing Boys are at Warehouse 11. Tomorrow night, Thursday, O'Brien's has Old Band, Vush Vazul, Bellower, and Solemn Reaper. RX Bandits and Cat Bite are at Paradise. Housatonic SE, Mars Fresco, The Miller Mare, and So-and-So are at the Jungle. From Winos, Sweet Petunia, and Jake McKelvey are at Deep Cuts. On Friday, O'Brien's has Most Modern, In a Darkened Room, Ghost Painted Sky, and Big Time Kill. Dennis Hopper and Black Hats are at the Midway at 9:30. Cold Paradox is at the Jungle. Indoor Friends, The Eye Traps, and Sailor Down are at Deep Cuts. Jack White is at MGM Music.

Where was I? Midway has an evening show with Stop Calling Me Frank, The Spackles, and The Haymakers. The Frights and Mexican Slum Rats are Bright Music Hall. Jungle has a 4 p.m. show with Moon Machine, Wolver, Pleasure Wheel, and Ravager. And an evening show with Double Star, Thrust Club, and Bangwell Putt. The Sinclair has The Saddest Landscape, City of Caterpillar, Love Letter, and New Forms. Cantab has Local Honeymoon, Orbiter, On Regret, and Connor Storms. Super Pink and Simmer are Warehouse 11. And Certainly So and Wim Tapley and the Cannons are at the Rockwell. And this Sunday, O'Brien's has Shell Games, The Only Things, and the Roland High Life. Midway has a 3 p.m. show with Matt Rossetti, Douglas Appleman, The Local Talent, and Mary Mary. The Jungle has Sam Mulligan, Chico Rito, Expletive, Lava Girl, and Leo Shaman. Todd Rundgren is at the Cabot Theater in Beverly. And I will not be on next week. We're going to have a special return from former POC DJ Caitlin, former general manager. Looking forward to that. But I'll mention some shows happening before I'll be back in a couple weeks. Next Tuesday, Cola and Parking are at the Sinclair. Jillian Grogan, formerly Local, folk artist, returns at Club Passine next Tuesday as well. A La La's are at Crystal Ballroom next Wednesday. Twisted Teens are at the Sinclair next Thursday. Smoking Popes and Radiator Hospital are Deep Cuts next Thursday and Friday. Man Man and Death Valley Girls are at the Sinclair next Friday. Kurt Vile and Being Dead are at Royale next Friday. And Nice A Fest starts next Friday, going to Sunday. Friday features Krill, Black Beach, Downtown Boys, Dari Bay, Dead Gowns, Landowner, Maldivisa, Sad 13, and more. Saturday has Mall Cops, Dot Dev, Gym Shorts, and more. Sunday has Twen, Air Traffic Controller, Hands and Knees, Headband, and more. And as mentioned at the start, if you've been listening since then, I have some tickets to give away. This next set, every band you hear can be seen for free next week. I've got a pair of tickets to Kurt Vile and the Violators, The Being Dead, next Friday at Roadrunner. Did I even say that on the concert report? I don't know. I did, maybe. That looks like an early start, 6 p.m. Doors. So you could maybe see Being Dead, see Kurt Vile, see Krill all in one night. And then at the Sinclair, for tickets at the Sinclair, I have a pair to Cola and Parking next Tuesday, Twisted Teens next Thursday, and Man Man and Death Valley Girls next Friday. All great shows, I would say. That's why I signed up to give them away. I think we're going to start with one from Cola.

most recent outfit. They have a new album out called Cost of Living Adjustment. But this is from their previous full length, Deep in View. Let's hear Met Resistance. Please text 617-253-8810 if you are interested in some tickets. Thanks. Any of these bands you hear are available, unless someone's already texted. Okay, here's Cola. Thanks for listening.

Hey there, it is just about 9:40. We heard some bands in town next week. We had Kurt Vile with Pearls off Speed Sound Lonely KV, an EP from 2020. Recorded and mixed in sporadic sessions that spanned 4 years at the Butcher Shop Studio in Nashville, Tennessee, including a track with John Prine. We heard Pearls, if I didn't say that. Before that was Man Man and Fingers and the Outlaw with So It Goes, which was originally heard only within the 2020 game Cyberpunk 2077 under the Fingers and the Outlaws moniker. And was officially released end of March. We had new music from New Orleans band Twisted Teens with Weather the Season. New release is Florida Water Blues, which I feel like they had just put out that first single last week. They are a prolific band, it seems, and yeah, they're at Sinclair next week. I think their last show in town was at Lily Pad, maybe? Somewhere small. So they seem to be getting bigger quickly. And we started with Cola with Met Resistance off of 2024? 2023 album Deep in View. They have new music out as well. Cost of Living Adjustment, and will also be at the Sinclair next week. All those tickets got snapped up quickly. Congrats to our listeners. If I didn't respond to your message, I will soon. Next one from the formerly local musician Jillian Grogan with her full-bodied folk, as she calls it. I think the 3-hour time difference and tour prep may have proved to be too much, so I don't know that we're gonna get on the phone in the next 17 minutes, but Jillian was the maybe special guest. But I will still promote the show, of course. Jillian's at Club Passim next Tuesday night. Got a live version of Mom Talk, and her tour is it's called Bloom or Bust, I believe. Where is this? Bloom or Bust. It's a Kickstarter campaign launch for her newly mixed sophomore record, Honeymoon. She's doing 37 shows from Boston back to the Bay Area by the end, from next week to the end of August. And I believe she was up late screen printing t-shirts, so you can pick up yours at Club Passim next Tuesday. Alright, here's Montauk live at the Phoenix Theater by Jillian Grogan. We'll go from there. I think we've got a live LRC coming up with Tape Deck Tommy, but we'll find out. Okay, thanks.

0: 9:59. In the background here, we've got the sixth band created by Stephen Merritt. And one story has it that the band was conceived when Merritt, observing that there was no tribute album dedicated to him, decided to make one himself. In the group, he writes and plays songs, which are then sung by other artists, different artists on each track. This one is Movies in My Head with Georgia Hubley. Before this, we heard Elliott Smith with New Monkey off New Moon, Saturn with New Music, Whole Thing off of The Underworld, coming out in October on Run for Cover. And we started the set with Jillian Grogan, formerly local, now California-based, the live version of Montauk. She's back in town at Club Passim next Tuesday. That's going to be it for me today. Shared with me that The Big Beat will be airing an episode of Alex's show on Sunday. So, again, tune in this week for lots of tributes to Alex McNeil. Thanks all for your messages today. Caitlin's on next Wednesday. I'll be back in 2 weeks. Gonna hand it over to Tape Deck Tommy right after this message.
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2: 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My name is Tape Deck Tommy, and it's time for the Late Risers Club.

0: Oh, yes. That was the intelligence out of Seattle with Sailor Dive, some Deuteronomy, and the Red Records, or recordings, depending how you like to slice it. Release from 2007. Luxury Apartments Before the Intelligence with Animals Eat for Free off of their self-titled, out on Easy Records from 2024. They're out of London. And TV Repairman starting things off with Only a Memory. That's the A-side off of the Only a Memory Bad News single out on Goner last year. They're out of Sydney. I'm gonna keep it going now with some supergrass. This is I'd Like to Know.
1: Know what I mean?

Central Tones Records released from 2024. They're out of Dublin. And Supergrass at Oxford with I'd Like to Know. It's the first track off of I Should Coco. Parlophone released from 1995. Was that their debut? I believe it was. It's funny. I don't know why a month ago I was reminded of Supergrass and like one of my favorite songs when I got my first iPod was All Right. It's like one of the first songs I ever paid for. Excuse me. It's one of the first songs I ever paid for in my life. And still a good song. Had to finally check out the rest of the album because at the time, I don't think I did. But yeah, Supergrass. I give Britpop a hard time. I think this is like one of the only Britpop bands that I listen to and genuinely like am impressed by. That's such a jerky thing to say, but I said it already, so no take backsies. I was talking to my dad about this, and he pointed out like Oasis has no C-sections. They never learned how to write a bridge for the greatest rock band of all time, allegedly. Like, and they can't write a bridge. What's up with that? Anyway, I don't know what's up with that. I like bands that can write bridges. I was about to be like, such as this band. I don't think this song has a bridge in it, but I like this band. Anyway, they don't need to write bridges for me to like them. They're just great. This is Black Beach with Secret World.

That was Dana there. Dana out of Columbus, Ohio, with 7 years Bad Coke. That's off of Clean Living. Self-released record of theirs from last year. Killer band. Coral before that, out of Queens, with Sardine 10. That's a single from sometime this year. And Black Beach, Locals. Local greats, might I add, with Secret World. That's off of Male Thief, their latest LP out on Best Brother. Came out back in March. I regrettably have not been spinning it enough. And this is my answer to those regrets. It's a great song, great record, great band. All right. Let's run through the concert report for today, shall we? It's Wednesday, July 15th. We got DBB, Graviton, Greenhead, and Billy at the Middle East Upstairs, Shred Crust, Strawberry Coffin, and In Use at O'Brien's, Luddites, Big Brute, and Trip Sitter at the Sill, Eleanor on Earth, Ursa and the Major Key, and Headstay at Deep Cuts, Willis, Boy Scott, and the Flukes, at Sinclair, Stabbing Westward, Priest, and Acumen Nation at Brighton Music Hall, and Chris Acker and the Growing Boys at Warehouse 11. That's it. That's it. That's it. That's all you got for today, Wednesday, July 15th. Head on over to WMBR.org. Left-hand side under Concert Reports, click on Rock if you want to check up on any of those shows or want to get a head start on the weekly, which will come back around in, I don't know, half an hour-ish, plus or minus. We got that out of the way. Let's get back into it with some High Viz. This is Drop Me Out.

Oh, yeah. That was Cartoon out of Philadelphia with The Great Substance. It's off of their latest Theater of the Absurd out on Human Headstone. They were in town over the weekend, Saturday, I want to say. Played a show with them. It was incredible. Then the Carnivorous Bells, which is another Human Headstone band. I think it's the label owner or whatever, proprietor, if you want, if you will. I think it's his band. Both were very, very good. Very good. I liked them a lot. I had a good time. Nice guys. UK subs before Cartoon with IOD. It's off of Another Kind of Blues from 1979. And High Viz, Drop Me Out. It's off of Guided Tour, which is from 2024. Guided Tour from 2024. They're out of London, right? Something like that. Yes, they are. Yippee. And I guess the UK subs are out of London too. Well, hey, would you look at that? We got some commonality going on here. Fascinating. There was a moment like that earlier, like the first two songs in the show. The TV repairman song was saying something about knocking down walls to put up apartments, and then I played a song by a band called Luxury Apartments. And you know, if I was more clever, I would take credit for that being an intentional move. It wasn't, but yeah, you know, it's nice. Sometimes you just notice these things, right? You just notice things. Anyway, enough noticing. Time to get back to some listening, right? Yeah. This is a new one from Heavy Lungs. It's called Late Night a Burger.

That was Special Interest with Disco 3. That's off of The Passion Of from 2020. Out on Night School and Thrilling Living. They're out of New Orleans. Haven't heard much from them in a little while. Their last record came out like 4 years ago, 2022. This one, a couple years before that. Had to get industrial for a second. To kind of like sandwich the new Gilla Band, which I played before that. It's Placeholder, second single off of their upcoming LP. It's official. They got an LP coming out. It's called Pugnello. Pugnello, I don't know. Something. Coming out on Rough Trade September 25th. And Heavy Lungs, new one also before Gilla Band, Late Night Burger. It's kind of a goofy track. Makes me hungry. I want a burger. Been doing some late night burgers myself lately, but that's another story. It's out on Belch Records. I think they got a new record coming out in December, but it's kind of confusing. I can't tell. Anyway, it's time for me to tell you that you are listening to WMBR Cambridge. It's the top of the hour. It's 11 o'clock now. We're halfway through the show. Oh boy. I didn't know that this time would ever come, but here we are. What do we do now? I think we keep going. There's only one direction to go, and that's forward, onward, wayward. Feeling a little wayward. It's all right though. I think we're gonna stick with forward and onward, and try to. Gonna go back to Australia for a little bit with some Liars back to 2004. This is it's off of They Were Wrong, So We Drowned. The song is There's Always Room on the Broom.

Yeah, that was cheer accident. With everyone's ugly up close off of Dumb Ask from 1991. This one goes out to my good pal Sam down in Jersey. What's up, Sam? Requested this a couple of weeks ago. I missed it. Making good on that now. We were actually gonna go down to Philly. Pardon me. We were going to go down to Philly and see them tonight, but life got in the way. They're playing somewhere with King Missile, which, like, I didn't realize until the other day. Quite like King Missile. Not really maybe LRC material, but if you listen to my other show, I play them sometimes over there. Hey, now. Anyway. Cheer accident. Maybe they'll come through the New England sphere. Would be nice. I'd go personally. Just a thought. Big Black before that with Pavement Saw from the Songs About Doing Things album from 1987. Haha, it has a curse word in the name. That's a Touch and Go release, of course. And Liars starting things off in that set with There's Always Room on the Broom. That's off of They Were Wrong, So We Drowned, put out by Mute in 2004. So there, you have it. What are we going to do now, people? I think we're going to just keep making loud noises. We're gonna go to DC for a little bit. We're gonna listen to some hardcore. And then we're gonna come back and listen to some other stuff. But let's hand it over to Void, shall we? This is the title track off of the Condensed Flesh demo from 1981.

It's cold as life with Mr. Wisdom. Cold as life out of Detroit. It's off of a compilation in tribute to Rodney A. Barger. I hope I'm saying that right. I'm assuming that

from that. I'm not good at talking about that kind of thing. Reversal of Man was before that, with Look Back and Laugh, little Minor Threat cover. Hey now, hey now, hey now. Have I ever played Minor Threat on the Late Risers Club? I don't know if I have. Definitely played Fugazi. And I think I have maybe even played, like, Palehead, that weird industrial side project that Ian MacKaye did with the dude from Ministry. But I don't know. Maybe I've probably played Minor Threat, like, one time. I'm going to have to look into this. I guess we're doing Minor Threat covers, though. Yeah. Thanks, Reversal of Man. Hey, thanks. And, yeah. Keeping the like first two songs in each set are loosely related theme going. Void with Condensed Flesh started things off, and Ian MacKaye recorded that demo at Inner Ear in 1981, and I think a handful of tracks from that demo appeared on the Flex Your Head comp from 82. So little history for you there, or something like that. All right, it's about darn time for the weekly concert report, so let's get into it. We got Thursday, July 16th, Jacuzzi and the band Memo at Middle East Upstairs, Old Band, Vush Vazul, Bellower, and Solemn Reaper at O'Brien's, RX Bandits and Catbite at Paradise, Housatonic SE, Mars Fresco, the Miller Mayor, and so at the Jungle, Styrofoam Winos, Sweet Petunia, and Jack McKelvey at Deep Cuts, The Freaks, Jitto, and Karate Steve at Tafeta Music Hall in Lowell, and Zorn Caregiver and DOD at Ralph's in Worcester. Friday, July 17th, we got Bailey Katsu, Olivia Dolphin, and Zola Simone at Middle East Upstairs. Most Modern, In a Darkened Room, Ghost Painted Sky, and Big Time Kill at O'Brien's. Dennis Hopper and Black Hats at Midway Cafe. Lost myself there for a second. Cold Paradox at the Jungle, Indoor Friends, The Eye Traps, and Sailor Down at Deep Cuts. Jack White at MGM Music Hall. Stereosity, Moose Creek Park, and Women in Peril at the Rockwell. And Metal Church and Heathen at Tupelo Music Hall in Derry, New Hampshire. Saturday, July 18th. Fall 50 Feet, Banishment, Ends of Eden, and Cadis at Middle East Upstairs in the afternoon. Radical Avenue, Your Canadian Girlfriend, and more at Middle East Upstairs in the evening. Small Song, VVN, Tyler White, and Sean Budrick at O'Brien's in the afternoon. American Ethos, The Endorphins, and Weatherless at O'Brien's in the evening. Darth Brandon, Kapoor Gimme, Shove It, and Tovarish at Midway Cafe in the afternoon. Stop Calling Me Frank, The Spackles, and The Haymakers at Midway Cafe in the evening. The Frights and Mexican Slum Rats at Brighton Music Hall. Moon Machine, Wolver, Pleasure Wheel, and Ravager at The Jungle. That's an afternoon show. We got a lot of afternoon evening stuff going on Saturday. So that was The Jungle in the afternoon, Moon Machine, Wolver, Pleasure Wheel, and Ravager. And at The Jungle in the evening is Double Star Thrust Club in Bangwell Put. The Saddest Landscape, City of Caterpillar, Love Letter, and New Forms are at the Sinclair. Local Honeymoon, Orbiter, On Regret, and Connor Storms are at the Can Tab. Super Pink and Simmer are at Warehouse 11. And Certainly So, and Wim Tapley and the Cannons at the Rockwell. Okay. Sunday, July 19th, Short Circuit, Martial Law, Vice Grip, and Set the Bar Low at Middle East Upstairs. Shell Games, The Only Things, and The Roland High Life at O'Brien's. Matt Rossetti, Douglas Appleman, The Local Talent, and Mary Mary at the Midway in the afternoon, but it's the only Midway show of the day, it looks like. Sam Mulligan, Chico Rito, Expletive, Lava Girl, and Leo Shaman at The Jungle. Todd Rundgren at the Cabot Theater in Beverly. Oh, my gosh. Oh, that's awesome. I was just thinking about Todd. Actually, me and Sam were just talking about Todd. Hey, Sam.

were just talking about Todd. Yeah, he remembers. We're always talking about Todd. Anyway, the Veruckers Uniformed Service and More are at, what is this, F-16-9W? That's probably like a VFW post or something in Haverhill. And Crown of Thorns, Back of the Neck, Soulless, and Wisdom and War at Alchemy in Providence. Monday, July 20th, Burnout and Not Dead Yet at O'Brien's, Unnatural Acts, Pew Pistols, and GT ARP at The Sill, First Day Back and Gap Year at Warehouse 11, Tuesday, July 21st, Lupine, Cicadia, and Camera Catalog at O'Brien's, Indigo Blue, Love Wander, and KK Gordon at The Jungle, and Cola and Parking at The Sinclair. Ooh, I like Parking. Cola I'm lukewarm on, but that could be a good show. And Wednesday, July 22nd, Federal Holiday, The Irish Goodbyes, and Trucker's Atlas at Middle East Upstairs, Dwelly, Crop Duster, and Something Sneaky at O'Brien's, Mac Saturn and Alder Maze at the Cantab, Gloom Lurker, Slow Quit, Teeth 2, and a Monolithic Dome at the Sill. I've been meaning to see a Monolithic Dome for a really long time now. Maybe I should make a little Wednesday move. And Vorhex, Angel, and Luke Schneider at Deep Cuts, and Alalas and Rahil at Crystal Ballroom. Ooh, that would also be a good show. A lot of good stuff going on this week. Hey now. Yeah, there's things that might interest you. So get out there, you know, check it out. Whatever strikes your fancy, get involved. Okay. What time we got? We got about half an hour left, so I'm gonna just get right back into it with some abandoncy. I think that's what we're gonna do. We're gonna do some abandoncy. This is Battle Axe.

0: That was PHF out of Auckland, New Zealand, with Drag the Lake. It's from the Naturalized in Violence EP from 2024. Self-released, I believe. Swans before PHF with I Crawled from the Young God EP from 1984. And Abandoncy. Starting things off with Battle Axe. From the Asylable Agonism EP, self-released in 2024. They're from Kansas City, Missouri. Ray, we got about 20 minutes left. We keep going with a band that I believe once upon a time was like from Watertown. Screamo band called Hassan Esabah. And this is I Carry Night Under My Arms.
1: So it's

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I am not the sun. I carry night under my arms.

Whoa, that was Paper Hats, UK Paper Hats to be specific, with the D'Artagnan. I don't speak Three Musketeer. That's off of their Once Was Enough EP. Came out back in May of this year, self-released, I believe. Playing Enemy was before that with Sanjuro from Caesarian from 2001. It's an Escape Artist Records release. They're from Seattle, I think. And Hassan Isabah before that, out of Watertown, screaming with I Carry Night Under My Arms. I'm running low on time. Got like one more for you. I'll come back on and say a quick bye afterwards. But yeah, thanks for joining me this week. Well, no, it's not time for that. It's time for Pale Mare. This is Void Geyser.

0: right. That was Pale Mare with Void Gazer finishing things up for you there. It's off of the Pale Mare 2 EP. That's all the time I have today. Thanks for joining me. Be back in a couple weeks. Gonna pass it over to Laura now for a very special Lost and Found. And yeah. We got 10 more seconds. We got 10 more seconds. But very soon, I'll be seeing you. All right, take care, everyone.
1: 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Why would that happen?
2: 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It is time for Lost and Found.

And welcome to another edition of Lost and Found with yours truly, Laura, filling in again on this very humid and hazy Wednesday. Glad to be back with you. Got lots of great psych in Prague. Things lined up for you. And so that will be fun. Right now we've got... Just had to buy my time a little bit. We had a little changeover in the control room with Tape Deck Tommy. So we try to make it as smooth as possible. And right now I've got some Moplen 3000 going. This double album of Italian psych cocktail... what you call it. Anyway, it's awesome stuff. Space Killer tracks from the past till the third millennium. That's how they describe it. Awesome. These are all my go-to for some really great background sort of music and interstitial and all that good stuff. So thank you for joining me. I spaced out and forgot to announce on Monday after my show, which is Bats in the Belfry, that I was going to be filling in today. I totally spaced on that. And part of that, I could blame partly the heat. I don't know. And probably most likely it's not to put a bummer on things. We are going to play some fun psych and things, but we're also going to be doing a tribute to one of our favorite DJs down here who passed away Monday morning, in case you guys haven't heard, and I hate to be the bearer of sad news, but Alex McNeil, the producer of Lost and Found for almost 30 years, passed away early Monday morning after being ill for quite a while. Took a turn for the worse, and unfortunately he did not recover, as we were all hoping he would, and he'd be back on. And Alex was a main guy. I mean, an amazing guy. Sorry, it's the heat. So I don't even know how to properly do a tribute to Alex, to really do him justice, because he was an amazing guy, super nice person, just so much. I'm going to maybe be able to do a better job on my next Lost and Found. But I do have a little tribute section lined up for him, and I know I will really, really miss his show on Fridays. I would try to listen every single Friday to his Lost and Found. It was always nice to hear his cheerful voice and hear the cool themes he had lined up. Like, he had all these really interesting themes he did every week. And so, yeah, it's a huge loss for us and for his family and for everyone. So anyway, I got that news Monday morning, and I think it threw me off my game the whole day. But I am back with you. We're going to be bringing the psych and the prog, and I'm doing a little tribute to Alex, and I'll do more of one next time as well, just because he deserves it. So again, thank you for joining me. If you'd like to make a request, you just want to say hi, you can text me at 617-253-8810. And my playlist is going up live at track-blaster.com. So yeah, if you have any requests, anything you'd like to hear in the psych and prog territory, psych, prog, garage, and anything you think Alex would really like to. So I'm just kind of getting it together after mopping off. I rode my bike here 5 miles, and it is super humid out, as you know, and also super hazy. It's really odd coloring out there, I guess from the Canadian wildfires. So I feel sorry for them, and then we're getting a big blast of it ourselves. Anyway, moving on from all that, let's get into more music, or should I say continue on. This is a song I've been wanting to play for a while, and so I've got lots of great stuff lined up for you, but like I said, I am open to requests. If it's something you're dying to hear, you can text me at 617-253-8810. And right now, let's hear a really great garage psych tune from 1967 in Brooklyn. This is The Raves with Mother Nature. You're on the Lost and Found.

0: Thank you.
1: Pull it out. The only song we do by another composer. So you bet your life it's good. Eddie Cochran's Summertime Blues.

And that right there was the band Christopher. And come on, you guys. No, we just heard that. Sorry. So we just got two requests. And I did a shout out for requests, and I got two of them already. So I'm going to get those on right now. So this next two song set will be some requests. And the first one, oh, this is a good song. It's hard to not keep playing this. So the first one I got was for Neil Young, Revolution Blues. So let's hear this now. And we will fade this one down for now. I just might have to play that later. It's such a great track from the Crying Shames. Anyway, Revolution Blues, it's actually the 2016 remaster. Going out by request to Robert.

WMBR in Cambridge, Lost and Found, on a hazy Wednesday afternoon here in the Boston area. And I am Laura, filling in today on another Lost and Found. Happy to be back. I love doing this show. I love doing it almost as much as my own. Actually, maybe as much. Because I grew up in this era. From a wee tot, I was listening to this stuff. Anyway, love it. And thank you so much for all the texts today. It's really great to hear from everyone. Thank you for just saying hello and expressing your condolences about Alex and your sadness. And we're all feeling it down here, too. So thank you for that and for the requests. So gotten a lot of nice texts so far. So I'll be playing a little more background music so I can kind of feel more requests and texts and keep things going. But at first, I should tell you what we just heard in the first 45 minutes of the show. Hold on. We can't have that. Got more of the Moplin 3000 going here. Cool stuff. Actually, it's good enough for foreground, but we're going to have it in the background for now. So let me tell you what we heard. For the past 44 minutes, my God, time is flying. It always flies when you're having fun. So we just heard two requests from listeners this morning. We heard requests for Question Mark and the Mysterians, 96 Tears. And that's going out to Chris in Boston. And of course, Question Mark is from Michigan. I'm not sure if he's from the Detroit area. I've forgotten. So much great music out of Michigan. I'm proud to be from there. Not that I can take any credit for that. But anyway, prior to that, we heard another request, Neil Young and Revolution Blues, going out to Robert out there in L.A. by the Laurel Canyon area. That must be lovely. And, someone said in the comments, that Revolution Blues, its song is as timely and relevant now as ever. Prior to that, we heard the band Christopher. They're out of the U.S. This album is hailed as one of the holy grails of U.S. heavy psych, acid rock, and it was on the USA label Metro Media. Christopher did Dark Road, and I guess the album was just called Christopher. Anyway, good stuff. And I'm playing stuff purposely that no one has either ever played on Lost and Found, according to Track Blaster, or hasn't played for a long, long time. Some of these are first-time plays. I should actually mark that down, because it's interesting to see that. Anyway, The Hush before that. Some Freak Beat from 1968. They did Gray, another rare album. Prior to that, we heard Adam and the Evils, Don't Wait Till the Sun Goes Down. They're from Pennsylvania, previously unreleased. And that was from 1966. And these guys were formed in the wake of the British invasion. And, of course, Pennsylvania caught the bug as well. Then prior to that, we heard The Who. The Who? That's right, The Who. And maybe the song gets played a bit, but it just came across my radar. I just thought it'd be a good thing to play. Having summertime blues with this crazy rash of heat waves in Boston. It just feels like kind of like one after another with a couple breaks in between. But anyway, the summertime blues, that was recorded live, as you probably could tell. And it was recorded at the Pontiac Silver Dome in Michigan in 1975. Some raw power there. I love it. And so it's great to hear the live version there. And I've been to that venue ages ago. I think it's now like shut down. Now no longer an active venue. But boy, would I love to have seen that. Unfortunately, I was too young to be able to go to shows. But dang. So that's cool. Another Michigan shout out. And at the top of that set, The Raves with Mother Nature.
some 60s garage psych pop from Brooklyn. It's been 1967. It's one of those songs that kept going through my head. I'm like, I have got to play it this week. So there you go. So I know a bunch of you have texted in, and I'll get to those in a moment with requests or whatever you got. But now I'm going to do a wee tribute right now. And this is just a wee one for now, and I'm going to do more in my next show, which is in August. I'll have to get the date for it. It's like mid-August. But I hope you will join me again then, too. But let's not get ahead of ourselves or behind, in my case. So this little tribute, just because I just haven't had it together this week to... how do you pay tribute, full tribute to a man like Alex McNeil? Well, I'll do my best here. I know he also loved TV themes from the 60s and 70s. And I, of course, have the album. Now, of course, I couldn't find it at home, and I can't find it here. I was hoping to bring in that album. I've still got it. And I will continue to hang on to that one for sure. Anyway, so TV theme from the 60s and 70s, those were like the best. And here's some of my favorites, and I know he loved those too. So I'm going to start with this one. Awesome themes from really cool shows that were some of my favorites. And actually, we were even watching reruns of them. I'll tell you, just because they're so, just so good. And my sweetie at home is also hugely into 60s and 70s stuff. The music and the clothes and everything. So it's great to be able to... watch those again, just for, so we don't, I don't know. It's just great to see him again. In any case, let's get back to the tunes. So, I'm going to start out with this one. One of my favorite shows growing up was The Mod Squad, and they had such a kick-butt theme. It is so great. So, I'm going to play this one. The show ran from 1968 to 73, so this is the opening and closing theme. It actually shifted a teeny bit throughout the years, especially the closing theme changed a little bit. But anyway, it's great, so maybe I'll do more of that too. In any case, let's check this out now. Mod Squad from 1968, open and closing theme. You're on Lost and Found, as we do just a little mini tribute right here for Alex McNeil.

WMBR. At this portion of the show, we're kind of winging it. Thank you for all the nice texts and your condolences about Alex. We're all missing. I'm going to be missing the loss for a long, long time. And thank you for the requests you've brought in, too, so I'm trying to get back to everyone. I'm going to tell you what we just heard in that set with the TV themes. Then I'll be doing some more by request. We just heard two tracks from the Blue Phantom. We heard Equilibrium, and then the last one I didn't get to put in my playlist. What is that? I'll have to get that in my playlist. The one super rocking with the fuzz guitar. I'm going to get that in the playlist, and because that was super good. I didn't actually mean to play that at that time, but so good, I just went with it. And before that, we heard a couple TV themes from the Partridge Family. The Partridge Family TV theme, the extended theme song with Come On, Get Happy and When We're Singing. Kind of fun. Glad people like that. I always joke about Come On, Get Happy being the antithesis to the Bats in the Belfry. Come On, Get Happy. Or Come On, Get Sad With Me. I don't know. Anyway, Pip Partridge Family, that was a fun show. All these shows were fun in their own way. Mission Impossible before that, the TV series that ran from 66 to 73. Sorry, I forgot to put the dates in for the Partridge Family. We heard the open and closing theme from Mission Impossible, and Lalo Schifrin was the composer for that, and I just think it's brilliant. I never get sick of hearing that theme song. It's just so brilliant. And so was the Mission Impossible one for a totally rockin' kick-butt theme. Mod Squad. Cool show and great music to go with it. It ran from 68 to 73 as well. And the opening theme song. Actually, that one had the opening and closing. And Earl Hagen was the composer of that. Also brilliant. So that's for that one. Now I have a couple requests to get to, and then I am going to be doing some more psych, and I have a bunch of prog tracks. I promised more prog last time I did this in June, about a month ago, and I didn't play enough prog. Didn't get to all the prog I wanted, so I'm going to do more today. And then, of course, you can count on more when I do the show again in a month, in mid-August. Try to get that date for you, too. But for now, let's get to these cool kind of instant requests and great ideas. And if you want to make more, I'm trying to keep up with the texts. It's thank you so much for your texts. I'm trying to get back to everyone and try to get requests on. So this one, great idea here for the Monkees. Also another fun TV show. And I love their music. And they were great hams. This one is from 68, a video, The Monkees, She Hangs Out, and it's a go-go dancer version. So enjoy. I'll include a clip to the video on my playlist at track-blaster.com. And the number to text is 617-253-8810. And it would help if the sound was on this.

WMBR in Cambridge. Lost and Found, Laura filling in today. Happy to be back here doing this. And I want to thank everyone again for all the texts I've gotten so far. Lots of people sharing their condolences and their sadness about the news of Alex's passing. And it is our fearless leader, Alex McNeil. I didn't think I'd be able to announce it earlier without losing it. So far, I'm doing all right. But anyway, we're all very, very sad about it. And so thank you for texting in your hellos, your condolences, your requests, everything. So a lot of this stuff came from you today. And I'll announce that a couple more requests I played in that last set. And so thank you so much for just being there and sharing your thoughts and things too. Okay, the last set we had all requests. So someone requested Smokey Robinson and the Miracles with "What's Good About Goodbye." Basically nothing. That was a request. Someone wanted that one. He said that Alex really liked that song. Just wanted to get that on for them and for Alex. And prior to that, Phil Oakes, another request. "Pleasures of the Harbor," title track of that album from 1967. Nice 8-minute long song, which gave me a little bit of time to cue some more stuff up. Whew, I'm not used to these short songs. If anyone knows, if you listen to Bats on Monday night, I rarely play anything less than 4 minutes, usually 5, 6, 7, 8 minutes long. Okay, usually around the 5-minute mark. Anyway, not many 2-minute songs. Prior to Phil Oakes, we heard the Rockford Files TV theme by request, the full-length TV song from 1974, that series, ran in the 70s. And the Monkees at the top of that set, "Did She Hangs Out," and that's from the Go-Go Dancer version. I'll have to put that in there. And also a link, Go-Go Dancer version, 1968. Really fun. And it's just so fun to see those guys playing and having fun and all young and perky and being hams. And it's really fun. So, oh, this is getting jazzy. I guess it's the other one I thought was more cocktail jazz. In any case, I got some more songs lined up for you. Maybe I'll have some time for more requests. Now, what I don't get to today, I will get to my next show in August. So I'll get to you. Okay. I got some things queued up, finally. Let's go to this one. This is my next one. And you can, once again, you can text me. It's 617-253-8810 up until 10, up 2 o'clock, excuse me. And then, and my playlist is live at track-blaster.com. I'm sorry I'm not getting all these Moplen 3000 song titles in. I'm just trying to juggle a lot. I'm just not able. Sorry about that. And what else was I going to say? I don't know. We're already into the last half hour of the show. I don't know where the time has gone. Way too fast, as always. But next up, I've got queued up something by a band called Omnibus and some psych rock going back to 1970, The Man Song. So enjoy some Omnibus here on Lost and Found, WMBR.

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0: WMBR in Cambridge, Lost and Found, is winding down today. I am Laura. I have been with you since 12 noon. Really awesome to be back with you today doing Lost and Found. And I love doing it. And also be able to pay some tribute to Alex McNeil. Rest in peace, Alex. You'll be sorely missed. I want to thank everyone again who's texted in today. So many great texts, and I know you guys are feeling it too. We are all so sad down here about losing Alex. It's a huge loss, and he's irreplaceable. And I still don't believe it. And I don't know what I'm going to do. I'm going to miss his show so much. So you're in this. We're in this together. And I hope you've enjoyed the music I played, the requests, and my own psych in Prague, throwing things in there. We've got some gong going here. We did kind of move slowly into the Prague, so I'm going to back announce what I've been playing. And sorry to talk over gong, but I figure it's not the right thing to talk over today. This is gong with Other Side of the Sky. Cool track from Angel's Egg. Prior to this, we heard Brain Ticket doing Like a Place in the Sun from their Psychonaut album in 1971. Actually based in the U.S., but it was started by a guy in, I think, Sweden. I'm forgetting all that now. I didn't put it in my list. And then prior to that, we heard a couple songs that have been in my head for so long, and I just kind of keep watching the videos over and over because they're just so good. And I did include videos to that, these things. So the Moody Blues before Brain Ticket with Gypsy. It's a remaster. That's Moody Blues live at the Isle of Wight in 1970. What a great concert. And that song, just, I love it. And it was great to finally see that whole set of the Moody Blues at the Isle of Wight Festival. I got to watch that again because it's just so good. And that song, oh my God. Awesome. And then before that is another song I've had to listen to watch over and over because it's just so good. Small Faces with P.P. Arnold doing Tin Soldier, and of course the unmistakable voice of Steve Merritt and P.P. in there. You can hear kind of P.P. Pat, I think is her name. That was in March 1968. And it was recorded for some TV show, I guess. But anyway, awesome too. And it just, I guess it was live performance on the French TV Bouton Rouge program in 1968. And it's been remastered. Oh, it's almost time for me to go. Thank you again for listening. You can email me anytime at bats@wmbr.org. Thank you so much again for your notes. I'll see you again in a month. I'll be on Bats next Monday night, same bat time, 8 p.m. And it's about time for Space is Deep. So let's go. WMBR in Cambridge.
1: 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I'm Sue. I'll be with you for the next 2 hours. Today's program features all new releases, including my background music. We're listening to Field Lines Cartographer, excerpts from the track Circling, from the new release Roots in the Firmament. In the first hour, we'll start with Dr. Space and Dark in the Lightness from Dr. Space Mad Elf Mess. Heavy Moon, Motorkopf from Outer Stellar Phase, Hadal Sherpa with the title track of Mountains, Cyclorama, Catalyst Man from Illuminated by Mirror Ball, Hipwell will do Dance from Cult Voyeuriste, and we'll end off the first hour with Smoke Master, the track Under the Sun from In the Temple. For more information on all these artists, my playlist is up at track-blaster.com.

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Absence Descent from Threads of Another Life. 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

That brings us to the end of Spaces Deep for this week. In the background, we've been listening to excerpts from the track Circling, a new release from Field Lines Cartographer called Roots in the Firmament. 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Lisa will be with you next week. I'm Sue. I will be back with you on July 29th. 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

I was in line at a supermarket the other day, and you know, I had all my things on the little conveyor belt there, and there's a gal in front of me that is, well, she keeps staring at me, and I'm getting a little nervous, and she continues to stare at me, and I keep looking the other way, and then finally she comes over closer to me, and she says, I apologize for staring. It must have been annoying, but I you look so much like my son who died. I just can't take my eyes off you. And she proceeds to go into her purse, and she pulls out a photograph of her son who died, and he looks absolutely nothing like me. In fact, he's Chinese. Anyway, we chat a little bit, and she says, I'm sorry, I have to ask you, would you mind, as I leave the supermarket here, would you mind saying goodbye, Mom, to me? I know it's a strange request, but I haven't heard my son say goodbye, Mom, to me in so long. It would mean so much to me to hear it. And if you don't mind, I said, well, you know, I... Okay, yeah, sure. I can say that. And so she gets her groceries all checked out, and as she's going out the door, she waves at me and she hollers across the store, "Goodbye, son." And I look up and I wave and I say, "Goodbye, Mom." And she goes, and so I get my few things there and the conveyor belt, and the checker checks out my things, and he gives me the total, and he says, "That'll be $479. And I said, "Well, how is that possible? I've only got a little tuna fish and some skim milk and mustard and a loaf of bread." He goes, well, you're also paying for the groceries for your mother. She told me you'd take care of the bill for her." And I said, "Well, wait a minute, that's not my mother." And he said, "Well, I distinctly heard her say as she left the store, goodbye, son, and you said, bye, Mom." And so what are you trying to say here? I said, "Well, Jesus." And I looked out into the parking lot, and she was just getting into her car. And I ran out there, and she was just closing the door, and she had a little bit of her leg sticking out of the door. She was pulling away, and I grabbed her leg, and I started pulling it. Just the way I'm pulling yours.

You might have guessed Tom Waits there, joining us here in the margin of the other, taken from his LP, 2006 LP, Orphans, Brawlers, Ballers and Bastards. It's a bit of a, going to have a bit of a departure in today's introduction. I'm Sue, by the way, in the margin of the other, WMBR in Cambridge. Instead of giving you the usual summary forecast of what's ahead in the show, I'm going to invite you to call me 617-253-8810 with any questions or comments about what you're hearing, or just follow that playlist, track-blaster.com. There's a link on the WMBR homepage. And we have, some news here. You've been listening perhaps to other DJs. You might know Alex McNeil. He's a longstanding DJ here on WMBR. We have this wonderful blend at this station. About half of us are MIT students. Half of us are community members and, from all stripes. But like Alex, some of us have been here 20, 25, 35, some of us more than 40 years here, making playlists and putting them out into the air week after week. And Alex's specialty was Lost and Found. And some years ago, he started up 88 Rewound with Keith. I believe he and Keith started it to indulge. Alex's passion was oldies but goodies. It was at Saturday, 6 a.m., very popular show. We learned this week that Alex passed away. It caught most of us by surprise. It seemed as though it was a very quick illness. He was last on the air May 29th. So the community, the WMBR community on both sides of the mic, mourning his loss tremendously. Alex was also, of course, all kinds of stuff is coming out about Alex. He was famously an award-winning Shakespearean scholar. He was an author. He wrote a very, very thick 1,200-page book called Total Television. He edited it 4 times, which was no small task. And another thing about Alex was that he was a contestant on Jeopardy. And he made it through the first round. And then in his own words, he said he was beaten the second time around, beaten fair and square by a sewage treatment plant engineer from somewhere in New Jersey named Art. Among Alex's many favorite composers was Burt Burns, otherwise known as Burt Russell. So I'm just going to play you a cover from one of these tunes, hoping that this will give Alex some pleasure wherever he may be. It's probably one of Burt's most well-known charts. This is going to be rendered by Dinah Ross and the Supremes from 1966, my very small tribute, again, among many that you'll be hearing in the days ahead, to our WMBR comrade, Alex McNeil. Travel well, my friend.

So we'll carry on. Rest in peace, Alex McNeil. Gonna turn next to picking out Ooze. The band is 23 Skidoo, 1986. We're gonna shift into a little Milk and Honey. Good way to push further into the margin today, Milk and Honey. It's Yoko Ono and you in the margin of the other. Text channel is open, 617-253-8810. WMBR Cambridge. Stay with me.

This is really funny. The speed was set slower. I'm going to start this one over again. Here we go. Oh, someone was shifting around with the speed. Here we go. Wallace Collection at the right speed in the margin of the other. WMBR, Cambridge. That was kind of fun.

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You're in the margin of the other. 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

to Lily Holland. Sean Rogan here on the margin, in the margin of the other W.

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Take my seat right way back.

got Sun Ra here, believe it or not. It's a recording from 1980. He had a performance at the Haverford College, auditorium or something, but solo set on a Rhodes piano, January 25th, 1980. And we're going to turn next to some more Rhodes piano, this time The Doors. Be listening to Cut off of L.A. Woman, the last album they put out before Jim Morrison died. He died 3 months after this. Here in the margin of the other, it's WMBR Cambridge. I'm Sue, and if you want to reach me, 617-253-8810. The Track Blaster playlist is running. You can click into it if you're listening live on the WMBR.org website. Over to the right, you'll see a link that will open up that playlist. And if you're after hours, you go to track-blaster. This is offering 27 in the margin of the other. I'm so glad to have you with me. Sorry, it's Inter-28 is the subtitle of this show. I don't know. We've got all this wildfire smoke hanging over our city right now. Everything is orange. I feel it's affecting my brain a little bit. Maybe all of our brains. So what better thing to do than listen to music? Let's keep it going here.

We're moving out of one thunderstorm into another. This is a new album I discovered this week. His name is Ernest Hood. And he had one album out. 1975. One of these, you know, he made it and made cassette copies of it, cassette tape copies. Called it Neighborhoods. It was a tribute to his neighborhood. You know, different experiences. This one is called The Secret Place. Just put out again 2019 by Freedom to Spend. He's from Portland, Oregon. You're in the margin of the other. Chuck texted me, reminded me that The Doors was one of Alex McNeil's most played groups. And in fact, he's been preparing to do his own tribute. Got a bunch of tributes coming for Alex McNeil, our beloved comrade here at WMBR, who passed away rather unexpectedly. And we're just feeling it here. Just got the news a day or two ago. Excuse me. And I know he was beloved by many of you. So there'll be lots of tributes. I got a call from Big Beat, from Jake. He's going to, on Sunday night, 6 to 7 p.m., he's going to be broadcasting part of Alex's very last show. You might want to tune in for that. And yes, again, many, you'll be hearing lots about Alex McNeil here on WMBR. Stay with me. Text channel 617-253-8810. Let me know you're out there. We'll keep it going. Where are we going next? Hold on. We're going to go to Elise Regina from a 1973 album

coming out of Clipper Jordan there. It's a tune called The Highest Mountain. It's recorded in 1974 and then got lost. Actually, didn't exactly get lost, but Strata East Records, the label, went out of business before they could put it out, so it never came to the public. And then Clipper Jordan's wife, Sandy, was going through some drawers or boxes and found it. And they put it out in 2023. Drink Plenty Water's the name of the LP. We're listening now to a group called Matar out of L.A. Ital Disraeli on the bass. We've got his brother, Hagai Lev Shalem Israeli, on the horns. Richie Fultonier is on the drums. And then we're going to turn next to something from Cornelius Eady. He's a poet, playwright, songwriter, born in Rochester, New York. Something called The Unworried Life. Let's aim for that. In the margin of the other, WMBR, Cambridge, text channel 617-253-8810.

We are winding it down here, my friends. Another edition in the margin of the other. Thank you for your calls and your texts about Alex McNeil, beloved DJ. He's touched many of you. And the sad news this week that he passed away unexpectedly. You'll be hearing a lot of tributes to Alex. For now, I'm going to send you on your way and invite you to join me again next Wednesday. Same time, same place. Always, I'm always very happy to be with you in the margin of the other. Again, WMBR in Cambridge. Going to take you out with Cindy Lee. Tune called What's It Going to Take from 2024. You take good care.

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Any views and opinions expressed on this program are not necessarily those of the staff and management of WMBR, the Technology Broadcasting Corporation, or MIT. 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

0: Welcome to Counterspin, your weekly look behind the headlines. I'm Janine Jackson. This week on Counterspin, one outlet says it's unclear if war is back on. Another says Trump mulls restarting war. As though you can start and stop the harm bombs bring to people, to power plants, bridges, airports, hospitals. U.S. News report the U.S. war on Iran as if it were a playground altercation. And the Washington Post calls the illegal violation of another sovereign state a political problem Trump can't shake. If war were a football match, we could have a different conversation, and who takes the L would be a different story. But war is not a sport, and dead people are not afterthoughts. As a corollary, people worry that the war on Iran has pushed the genocide in Gaza out of corporate media's attention. But media outlets make their own choices about what to present to us. And media attention isn't change. Being on the front page guarantees nothing. There will never be a substitute for our learning about what's being done in our name and with our resources. And if your paper of record isn't doing that, you should seek other sources. We'll hear about Iran, Gaza, Lebanon, and the costs of war with Phyllis Bennis, fellow at the Institute for Policy Studies, international advisor with Jewish Voice for Peace, and author of numerous books, most recently one called Understanding Palestine and Israel, out last year from Olive Branch Press. That's coming up today on Counterspin. As we record on the afternoon of July 8th, the news is that Donald Trump has said he thinks the memorandum of understanding with Iran is over. Trump told ABC News, quote, "I don't want to deal with them anymore. They're scum. You know what scum is? They're scum. They're sick people. They're led by sick people," close quote. Okay, as a press corps, you have lots of ways to address that. The New York Times went with, quote, "Speaking at the NATO summit in Ankara, Turkey, Mr. Trump struck a belligerent tone amid the seemingly unyielding cycle of attacks and counterattacks," close quote. You and I might think this is not a person who should be in charge of international diplomacy affecting billions of human lives. But ABC News just followed that up with, "The president did, however, suggest that U.S.-Iranian negotiations over a final peace deal could continue." So here's where we're at. There are real things really happening with tremendous import. And yet there's a cartoonish feeling to it that this can't be how leaders should speak or how disputes should go in a world where we know that wars kill people who aren't the ones that make the decisions. Are we just naive? Is this the way things just are? Or is there another way forward? And how might news reporting shape or inform that new way forward? We're joined now by Phyllis Bennis. She's a fellow at the Institute for Policy Studies. She's an international advisor for Jewish Voice for Peace and author of many books, including recently Understanding Palestine and Israel from Olive Branch Press. She joins us now by phone. Welcome back to Counterspin, Phyllis Bennis.
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0: Well, let me just stick with today, July 8th, for a minute, and ABC News is rendering for a second. I think it's not especially bad or good. I think it's just reflective. So they say, quote, "The 14-point MOU committed the signatories to the reopening of the Strait of Hormuz for commercial traffic, with the U.S. lifting its naval blockade of Iranian ports. Iran also committed not to pursue nuclear weapons, a commitment Tehran has previously made, while the U.S. agreed to allow Iranian oil sales and to begin work on a $300 million reconstruction fund for the country." So there's numerous things that you might pick up on there, but where would you start if you were talking to someone about this statement? And again, I'm not saying it's inaccurate, but if you were to come along with folks reading news media coverage, what would you add or annotate?
1: Well, there's a lot, not surprisingly. The MOU, the Memorandum of Understanding, is very short. It's like a page and a half long. And it's one of the reasons, one of many reasons, why there were so many questions about, can you tell us the difference between this MOU and the memorandum, what was known as the JCPOA, because it was an actual agreement, mm-hmm. that was negotiated during the Obama period. And the first part of answering that question is that one, the Obama period JCPOA, was a nuclear deal. The MOU is a memorandum to talk about what we should talk about. It was an agreement about what we should talk about. So you can't really compare them. It's not just like apples and oranges. It's kind of apples and rose bushes, mm-hmm. or something. So let's start with that reality. Now, there are some things about the MOU that were pretty clear. Most of them, ironically enough, from the U.S. vantage point, was that what was clear was what Iran is supposed to get out of this agreement to go forward, one of which was the part you just referred to, Janine, about that they were going to allow free traffic through the Strait of Hormuz without charging anything for 60 days. After that, the implication was they could charge fees or service charges or other things. It wasn't spelled out, but that was the implication. But that they were obligated to arrange for the safe passage. The U.S. decided that clearly meant, because they say it with that kind of outrage, that clearly meant that Iran had to simply not do anything and let any ships go through without any power, without acknowledging that part of this was the understanding that Iran has something to say about what ships, in what order, at what time, and how many traverse the strait, which is both part of international waters and within Iran's territorial waters. The same is true for Oman on the other side of the strait, but that seemed to not be part of the MOU. So the significance of that is not just some technical legal thing. It's that the Iranian understanding of what the MOU said was that it had to arrange for ships to traverse safely through the Strait of Hormuz. And their position is, that's what we're doing. We're telling every ship they have to coordinate with us. If they want to coordinate with somebody else, that's up to them, but they have to coordinate with us for this 60 days, and we will not charge them anything. The U.S. says that's not good enough. They can't require ships to coordinate with them. They have to just allow ships to go through without checking in with anybody, without caring how many. Are they going to crash into each other? What kind of naval restrictions are under? Nothing. And that's what has led to this most recent occasion. For Iran, the ability to control the Strait of Hormuz has been the one strategic victory they have won through this horrific war that has been waged. And in that context, the notion that you might expect them to simply stand back and say, oh, the Strait of Hormuz? Yeah, we're going back to what it was before the war, before you destroyed almost 4,000 lives in our country, before you destroyed 170 schoolgirls on your first day, before you assassinated our leader, before all of that, that's the position we'll go back to.
0: Yeah.
1: It's kind of what planet do they think they're living on?
0: Yeah.
1: So there's those kinds of things in the MOU that the U.S. is claiming should be the interpretation, but clearly is not.
0: You know, and it all has, to me, I'll bring it back, but it feels like this great man understanding of politics, like it's Trump, you know, it's the U.S. versus Iran, and you know, we're talking about people, yeah? We're talking about international law. It just, it's the way that it's conveyed as though it's like rock 'em, sock 'em robots, as I say, like, you know,
1: Well, that's a very good way to describe them. I mean, what we're talking about is a president who has said that international law does not matter, that in his words, the only constraint on my power, those were his words, the only constraint on my power is my own moral judgment. Mm. My God, talk about a frightening statement.
0: For real. Yep. No,
1: so what we're looking at when he starts talking about the Iranian negotiators as scum and calling them cuckoo, right. And then later in the same on the same day, he says in a press conference, I don't know what the problem is. They're dealing with really good guys. He talks about his son-in-law, Jared Kushner, and his favorite real estate agent, who are his envoys, who know nothing about diplomacy, nothing about Iranian history, certainly nothing about nuclear weapons, nuclear power, nuclear anything. All they have going for them is the trust of the president. They don't need to know anything. Mm-hmm. They don't need to know how you negotiate. They simply can say, we speak for the president, and that's supposed to be enough. So when they say that, you know, when these are the kinds of negotiations that are going on, it's a very serious problem. And this is what we're seeing at this NATO summit, where the question of Greenland has come up again. Oh, Trump is again demanding that the U.S. must be in control of Greenland. He's berating all of the NATO forces for not having supported this horrific war that the U.S. and Israel launched against Iran, as if the NATO charter requires every member of NATO to join every crazy illegal war that any member might start. What it actually calls for, Article 5, the famous Article 5, that says an attack on one is an attack on all, starts with an attack on one of us. It doesn't start with any war that any member of NATO might choose to start, whether it was legal or not, whether it was moral or not, no matter how many civilians it killed. So that's what we're dealing with. We're taking this out of the reality of international law. We're taking it out of the history. And we're looking at, for example, where does the question of Gaza fit into all this?
0: Right.
1: How does Lebanon fit into all this? It makes it much more complicated.
0: Well, and I just want to continue on that, because you wrote a piece a few weeks back that I saw headlined on Portside. There is no bigger Trump lie right now than him saying the Iran war is good for you or the world. And in that piece, you're connecting realities that sometimes get divorced in media, you know, where not just Iran, Gaza, Lebanon get segregated into different stories, but where foreign policy and domestic policy are on different pages, even as common sense tells us that they are tied up together, and we could benefit from understanding how. And so I want to push you as a particular point to explain the problem with the idea that this war with Iran was a pointless war, like Trump woke up in the middle of the night and started this war. In fact, it helps us to understand the connections here.
1: Right. That's a really important point you made. I'm glad you asked it, because I think there has been this sense, including among a lot of people who are strongly against the war, understand that it's illegal, but are describing it and thinking about it as being a pointless war. There was no reason for it. Mm-hmm. There were reasons for it. They weren't good reasons. They weren't legal reasons. But it didn't, as you say, it didn't just happen. And one of those most important reasons is the question of hegemony. So both for the U.S. and Israel, and this is why they were so closely aligned on this one. You know, the U.S. and Israel have a long-standing, quote, special relationship. But there are times when they disagree. This wasn't one of them at the beginning. At the beginning of this, when they went to war hand in hand, shoulder to shoulder, no daylight, all those lovely phrases we like to hear, it was because each of them had the goal of using this war to both demonstrate and to strengthen or consolidate its role as a hegemonic power. For Israel, that meant being the hegemonic power across the Middle East and West Asia. Right? Iran was the major stumbling block preventing Israel from claiming that as an unchallenged reality. There's no question it has the most powerful military in the region. There's no question that it has the only nuclear weapons in the region. The nukes in the region, the nukes in the neighborhood do not belong to Iran. They belong to Israel. Nobody likes to talk about that, but that's part of the reality of their strength. They want to be the unchallenged hegemonic power. The U.S. wants that at the global level. Trump wants to be the hegemonic leader of the world on his own terms, whatever those terms may be as they change hour to hour.
0: Right.
1: So they agreed with that, and that's what made that alliance so tight. Now, of course, they disagreed. We don't have to go through the whole history of this war, but we do know that one of the things that's happened is that the question of what they want to get out of it now has differed. The U.S., like Iran, ironically enough, for different reasons, both want this war to end. Israel does not. Israel wants this war to continue. Bibi Netanyahu wants this war to continue because it's the basis of his political legitimacy. He's the only one, he has told the people of Israel for 30 years now, who can both manage the relationship with the U.S., I would say he's not doing such a good job on that one, mm-hmm. and who could stand up to Iran, which means who's willing to go to war against Iran. As it turns out, there's a lot of people in Israel that are willing to go to war against Iran and eager to. But for the moment, that's the basis of the disagreement. It didn't start as a disagreement, but it is a disagreement now. It's also a disagreement in the question of between the U.S. and Iran, certainly, not so much between the U.S. and Israel, on the question of how does this relate to Lebanon?
0: Yeah.
1: The MOU says explicitly that the ceasefire component, which is basically what this is, it's a ceasefire agreement, supposedly, that ceasefire explicitly is supposed to include the region, including Lebanon. What it doesn't say is, including Lebanon, where Israel has now killed over 4,000 civilians in the south, has driven more than 1 million people out of their homes, and is occupying much of South Lebanon, but also Gaza, also Palestine, particularly Gaza, in the context of the genocide. It does not say that the region has to include Gaza, and unfortunately, the other side, the Iranian side, did not demand that, did not call for that. They did demand it for Lebanon, and they got it. They did not demand it for Palestine, and as a result, the genocide in Gaza is continuing. There have been people killed every day. Just in the period since last October's so-called ceasefire in Gaza, there have been over 1,200 people killed, 260 of them children. And that's continuing on a daily basis. So this has to be looked at in that context. Part of the reason that the U.S. and Israel went to war right when they did, not the only reason of why they did, but when they did, had to do with Gaza. And that is on the question of accountability and impunity. They were looking at the 2 years at that point. It's now almost three. It's coming on to 3 years. More than 2 years of genocide in Gaza. And Israel had really not paid a serious price. In legitimacy, yes. But strategically, economically, at the human level, no. And from that, they drew the lesson. We could do it too and not pay a price.
0: Right.
1: And unfortunately, they've been right.
0: That's where we are.
1: They've launched an illegal war. They've killed thousands of people, driven millions out of their homes. 3.2 million people in Iran have lost their homes, and they have not paid a price.
0: I'm going to ask you about media in a second, but before that, we've talked before about international agencies, you know, the folks that are supposed to be like Meta and reviewing this, you know, in terms of international law. What's happening in that space? Why can you and I say this is illegal and somehow it's not stopped?
1: Yeah, well, how is it illegal is the easy part. The UN Charter, which is the foundation of modern international law, is very clear. It says that no country can go to war against another country, with only two exceptions. One is immediate self-defense. If an armed attack occurs, and only until the Security Council can meet to decide what should be done in the context of this apparently new threat to international peace and security. The second is if it's approved by the Security Council. Neither of those things happened this time. There was no move to support this in the Security Council. The Security Council certainly didn't support it. Until after, when it congratulated parts of it. It's quite horrific in that sense. but it did not approve it. And there was no attack against Israel or the United States from Iran. The exception in Article 51 of the Charter that talks about self-defense does not include, we think they're creating materials that someday could become a weapon that might be used against us. That doesn't count.
0: No.
1: That's not self-defense. That's not self-defense. So this war was illegal, period, full stop. It's not a question. The reason that it doesn't get talked about is because Trump has made clear that unlike other earlier horrific wars waged by the United States, such as the Iraq War of 2003, led by George Bush, who has since sort of gotten a pass because he's painting pictures of puppies.
0: It's for real.
1: But when he was trying to get international support of the United Nations to go to war against Iraq, he was unable to do so. For 8 months, he and his counterpart in the UK, Tony Blair, tried to get the Security Council to vote to endorse a war, and they failed. They could not get the resolution to pass it. Ultimately, they made the decision to go to war in violation of that requirement.
0: Right.
1: But they at least acknowledged that there was such a requirement.
0: Yes.
1: Trump has taken it 10 steps further and said, there is no international law that I'm bound by. So he doesn't care. He never tried to get the UN to approve, not that they would have. But he never tried to do that because he doesn't believe that he is bound by any kind of laws that everyone else in the world is bound by.
0: And the media shape our public understanding to such a great extent, because many folks don't have a historical understanding or a political understanding of what's going on. And why should
1: Absolutely.
0: They? You know, why would they? So they read the paper, and that's where they get their ideas. Yeah,
1: right. I mean, that's one of the effects of these wars is, you know, the economic impact on every country, including the United States, that make the question, when the word of the day of affordability, it makes that such a crisis. It means people are working harder than ever to put food on the table. Who has time to follow the news in a serious and, you know, level-headed way? It's asking too much.
0: It's asking a lot, and that's why, in particular, I appreciated in your piece your connection of foreign policy and domestic policy, because they are often segregated. So, you know, I was trying to keep it cute, but I can't find a way. You know, media coverage says you got to say you're Team USA, you know, and other countries are Team Anti-USA. And it
1: Team
0: doesn't
1: other.
0: Land because all of us know people
1: right.
0: from every country on the planet. We're married to them, you know. They're our friends.
1: Exactly.
0: They're every
1: they're
0: second person
1: they're
0: we meet
1: neighbors.
0: On the street,
1: they're,
0: right?
1: So they're in ICE jails today. And that's why we're seeing in this incredible resistance in this country, the resistance against ICE atrocities that are grabbing children out of their parents' arms and arresting our neighbors, all of that is linked to what the U.S. is doing with our tax money, where it's spending the current military budget, Janine, this year is over $1 trillion. That's one of those figures that it's yeah. not even possible to understand what a trillion means. I mean, a million is such a big number that when you think about a million millions, right, it's impossible to comprehend that. But what we're talking about for next year is $1.5 trillion. And that gives the answer to why are we constantly told that there's not enough money for healthcare, there's not enough money for education, there's not enough money for jobs. We heard it out of the mouth of Donald Trump when he said, of course we can't afford childcare, we're at war. Those were his words. And for once, he was telling the truth.
0: Yeah. Yeah.
1: That
0: yeah.
1: is why we can't afford those things, because there's plenty of money. That's not the problem. The problem is, where does the money go? It goes to the military as well as into the pockets of the trillionaires.
0: I'll end it there, but I will just ask finally, you know, in terms of journalism, the segregation of topics, Iran is one page, Lebanon's another page, Gaza's another page. When we understand the connection of those stories, we understand the connection of spending. But what would you like to leave us with in terms of you know, where to look for information or what to discount from the information that we get. Final thoughts on journalism.
1: Sure. If people want more information, the article you were referring to that was first published in Common Dreams and later in Portside, that's a useful one. If people want to take a look at my newest book, which is written in sort of an FAQ format, frequently asked questions about all of this stuff, it goes up through October 7th and what happened after October 7th and up through the election of Trump. That's available through Interlink Books. And if you want information about the link in the federal budget between paying for wars, this war in Iran, earlier wars, and future wars too, and what happens to our budgets here in the United States, my colleagues at IPF in the National Priorities Project, nationalpriorities.org, look at the trade-offs. It will tell you with two clicks, in your city or your county or your state or the U.S. as a whole or your congressional district, a useful one, it will tell you how much money in tax dollars is going from that city, from that state, directly to the military budget. And what could you do with it instead? How many kids could get into Head Start? How many veterans could get health care? How many houses could be retrofitted with green technology? How many nurses could be hired? Take your pick, any of those. But look at that. Tell people in your community about that. Remind them that they have something to say about this. And that the price of wars, which is paid for primarily financially in this country, but is paid for in human lives in the rest of the world, lies with us as well as those here in Washington.
0: All right, then. We've been speaking with Phyllis Bennis. She's a fellow at the Institute for Policy Studies, and you can find them online at ips-dc.org, and that'll be the place to find the links to the projects that she's talking about. Her most recent book is Understanding Palestine and Israel. Phyllis Bennis, thank you so much for joining us this week on Counterspin.
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0: There we go. That's the right one. Yes, we are riding our bicycle wherever we want here on Bike Talk. Your hour-long bicycle-themed talk show here on WMBR in Cambridge. You are with Mookmaster Bikes, and I have a special guest in studio, Mr. Curtis Jackson. How about to say hi, Curtis?
1: Hello, Galen.
0: I forgot to ask a DJ name. Did you ever come up with a DJ name you want to throw down here?
1: No, I didn't.
0: Okay.
1: I didn't have one.
0: Before the hour's up, we might be able to drive one for you.
1: All right.
0: Curtis is joining us down here. He's got a long history of bicycling, bike industry, bike racing, and living the streets on two wheels here in Greater Boston. He's currently a metal fabricating teacher at a vocational high school, but has a long history of just biking. And I'm so proud to have you. I've known Curtis for many, many years, and it's the first time I've been able to get him down in this studio. So you are very welcome, dear listener. You are in for a treat this hour. Curtis, what are we going to talk about?
1: Bicycles.
0: Yeah.
1: I learned how to ride when I was considered a late age. I learned how to ride at 7.
0: Okay, so we're going to go from 7 to how old are you now? We don't have to answer that question. But it's been many, many decades. We are gonna talk about the history of biking. We'll talk a bit about the manufacturing of biking, because Curtis has been in the bike industry for a while.
1: Yeah.
0: We'll talk about racing.
1: Yes.
0: Well, BMX, is that correct?
1: Yes.
0: Yeah. Downhill mountain biking, or?
1: I did some downhill. I've done some cross country, but mostly BMX. A lot of BMX.
0: I love it.
1: We'll talk freestyle riding as well.
0: Ooh, I want to hear a lot more about that. And if you have any tips for folks, maybe we could do some freestyle tips that are out there, but... But in the meantime, dear listener, we'll be right back in 1 second, and we'll start off with some bike joy. But stick around. We got you until 8 o'clock here on Bike Talk, WMBR in Cambridge. Cool it, man. I'll just pull this down. We don't really need this the whole time. All right. Mr. Jackson, welcome, welcome, welcome.
1: Yes, thank you.
0: So before we jump on in, I do want to say, have you been riding recently?
1: Yeah, I do some mountain biking, but not as much as I have been in the past.
0: Mm-hmm.
1: I'm still nursing an injury. I've had a shoulder surgery, several of them.
0: Oh, I'm sorry to hear that.
1: Yeah.
0: But,
1: bicycles.
0: Was it a crash?
1: Yeah.
0: You want to talk about it?
1: Downhill riding.
0: Okay.
1: You take a ski lift up and bounce down a mountain repeatedly, and I bounce a little more than I was supposed to. So I got a little jacked up.
0: It was one of those, like, you should see the tree type of things.
1: I wish I could say that. Mm. It really was kind of a just riding along kind of a crash. I wish I had some sort of a crazy story, but I just hit a rock and flipped over the handlebars.
0: You know, life happens.
1: Yeah.
0: Well, have you been riding around? I mean, how's the seasons changed for you, though?
1: I've been riding, but not much. I have a gravel bike, and I hit... I usually ride in the fells. I have a dog and my wife, and we go out, and she'll run, and I'll ride.
0: Oh, there you go.
1: So that's my extent of riding right now.
0: Yeah. So any joys recently? You want to share a bike joy for our audience here?
1: I'm going to be building my own bicycle frame, which I haven't built a bike frame in at least 15 years.
0: Oh, snap.
1: So we have some fixturing and tooling to build our own bike frames in our shop. So I'll be building one of my own once again.
0: Cool. What kind of frame? What kind of bike?
1: It'd probably be either a mountain bike or a gravel bike. It'd be made of steel, so something a bit more build and price friendly.
0: Okay.
1: Yeah.
0: So you're going to get the tubing?
1: Just order the tubing and machine it up and then weld it together.
0: Oh, yeah.
1: And then send it out to get painted and you have a bike.
0: Boom. And so Curtis has a deep history here being in the metal fab business. Is that right?
1: Yes.
0: Yeah. So what's your background? Do you want to lay it on us for?
1: Shortly after high school, I mean, I learned how to weld in high school, but shortly after that, I was in a shipyard for a little, 2 or 3 years and went back into working in a bicycle shop.
0: Is this Charlestown?
1: East Boston.
0: Okay.
1: I was over in East Boston.
0: Mm-hmm.
1: I learned how to weld more there, and I kind of caught the bug there. And then I got into the bicycle industry as a mechanic, was doing that for a while, and I ended up in a machine shop, regular production machine shop, and then they'd asked me to weld one day, and they realized I knew how to weld, and from that moment, I became a welder. They're like, nope, you're going to weld. So I guess I was a better welder than a machinist.
0: That's great.
1: And I've been doing that for 45 years.
0: Yeah, I was going to say, because you're still out there, huh?
1: Yeah. Yep, yep. Still doing it.
0: That's great. And then how does bikes fit into this? How'd you get into the bike manufacturing welding then?
1: So I used to hang around at Fat City with Gary Helfrich and Wayne Kirk and Chris. And I would just go there after school. I was senior in high school. And I just hang out at the shop. And then they taught me a bunch of stuff about building bike frames. And then a few years after that, Gwen Jones, I was working at a bicycle shop. And Gwen Jones, the owner of Merlin at the time, would come into the shop and I'd fix his bicycles all the time, just mechanic work. And then one day, Scott Chamberlain, another great old friend, told me that Gwen might be looking for help. So I went and talked to Gwen. So Scott kind of set it up.
0: Yeah.
1: I ended up working at Merlin in 88, 89. And wow. I worked there for 4 years. Learned how to do pretty much everything. I even learned how to weld there as well, the titanium bicycles.
0: Yeah.
1: I wasn't quite good enough to be a welder there, though, so I did everything else. Mm-hmm. Just bending and machining and other things. Bending tubing and everything. And I did that for 4 years and then worked for other manufacturers that were local. Rygen. I did worked a little bit of help with a company called Dogma. And a couple of Geek House frames later with Marty. And then after that was Cantabrigian Mechanics. His company was called Commonwealth.
0: Yeah.
1: I welded a bunch of frames for him. That's Ricky DeFrancisco. And
0: this name drops just, oh, yeah, like just all over.
1: My memory's terrible, but some of the things I just
0: remember. You got fingerprints on them,
1: yeah,
0: all, huh?
1: Yeah, yeah.
0: So Fat City was out in East Somerville, is that right?
1: Yeah.
0: Yeah. Yep. And then turned, and Merlin, for those uninitiated, was one of the original titanium bike manufacturers, as I understand it, kind of made tie bikes a thing.
1: Yeah, they had it down. They had some GE welders and machinists, so they really, they'd already had the skilled hands to build the frames.
0: Oh, I didn't even realize that. So the GE engineering, like,
1: that's
0: right down.
1: Your welders, that's what a lot of the welders came from, their aerospace welders.
0: Yeah.
1: Yeah, it was, they had it down.
0: That's interesting. And make the leap to today, where, like, Geek House, for instance, Marty, who ran Geek House, was building steel frames back in, what, the mid-thousands, maybe.
1: Yeah, yeah.
0: Is now working at Boston Dynamics, building the robots.
1: That's crazy.
0: Yeah.
1: Yeah.
0: So we got some high-profile talent.
1: Yeah.
0: In our bike industry here.
1: Yeah. I'm so, really excited to see that.
0: So you've done it for a while. For those of you who are unfamiliar, Curtis, can you explain a bit about titanium versus steel versus like some of the different actual manufacturing elements and why that matters to biking?
1: Well, titanium gives you a lot more of a compliant and comfortable ride. It's it stores up your energies. It flexes a little bit, but it also stores up your energy, so it gives you a very lively. It can also make a lighter frame out of titanium because it's so much stronger. You use less of it.
0: Gotcha.
1: Steel is probably the easiest. Almost anyone can just build and weld a steel bike. It doesn't require as much of the technology that it takes to build a titanium bike.
0: Is that just because the welds are different?
1: It's easier to weld. It's easier to machine. It's better. It's easier to repair if there is a problem with it.
0: Mm-hmm.
1: It's cheaper. It's a lot cheaper.
0: Right. Right.
1: Some people will say steel is real. It's just kind of an all-around, to me, a better material to use to make a bicycle.
0: Yeah, and in your era, like, the chromoly steel became a thing, and there's, like, different grades of steel that over the past, I don't know, what, 30 years or so have
1: Yeah, they have different alloys. There's all different alloys of the steel. Mm-hmm. So chromoly, chromium, molybdenum is one of them. It's just additives to make the material stronger.
0: Gotcha. Gotcha. And my understanding, too, is steel flexes. Kind of gives a bend as well.
1: It does flex a bit.
0: Yeah.
1: Depends on the profile, the diameter, the wall thickness. It can kind of make the frame do different things, give you different kinds of rides.
0: Mm-hmm.
1: Yeah.
0: Cool. Have you seen the geometry change over the decades? Like, how is it now versus what it was back in the 80s?
1: I don't know all of the figures, but yeah, bicycles have changed quite a bit. The frames are longer and bigger, and then the handlebars and stem tends to be a bit shorter. So, yes, the older style bikes, if you look at them, the wheels are bigger now. They have 29-inch wheels now as opposed to 26-inch wheels.
0: Hmm.
1: So things have changed a lot. The gearing, the drivetrains are different. Usually there's only one sprocket in the front.
0: Right.
1: Where before you had three.
0: Mm-hmm. And now we got, like, electronic shifting.
1: You have electronic shifting. You have electronic seat posts. Like, the seat posts can go up and down with a servo.
0: Yeah.
1: That opens and closes the valve electronically.
0: Uh-huh.
1: Yeah, pretty crazy.
0: That's hydraulic, too, isn't there?
1: It's hydraulic, but it's a servo and a controller that opens and closes the valve electronically instead of with the cable.
0: Yeah. And of course now the motors too.
1: Electric bikes, which is, I think we've only begun with those.
0: Oh yeah.
1: I mean, they're going to be really fast.
0: Yeah, so we're talking like e-motos.
1: Yeah, those things. But if you put a pair of pedals and cranks, it's a bicycle.
0: Yeah.
1: So you can have some really fast mopeds.
0: Mm-hmm.
1: Yeah.
0: Yeah, I mean, technically, they're probably legally not bicycles. But that said, it's the same design, right? It's a diamond frame.
1: Well, it's going to get to the point where they're going to have designated trails.
0: Oh, for sure.
1: You can't ride these high-powered e-bikes on a trail with regular bicycles.
0: Mm, do you have an opinion on that?
1: There's a place for them.
0: Word.
1: I rode one. I hated it because when I got on my bicycle, it felt like I was towing a cart full of potatoes. Because a bike assists you. I mean, the thing's incredible.
0: Yeah. But you're building yourself a steel frame right now.
1: I'm going to build a standard regular steel frame.
0: That right there is just like resistance training. Huh?
1: Yeah. There is a place for electric bikes. If you're a first-time rider, if you have health issues, or you just want to go further and faster, you can get a longer ride out of them. I considered buying one, so I still might. Mm. I mean, they're great. There's a place for them.
0: Yeah. I 100% agree. For the folks that gets them out, that's the key.
1: Yes.
0: To get them out riding.
1: Yeah.
0: So folks might not realize that we have a long history here in the Boston area, or even Massachusetts, really, of the bike industry.
1: Yeah, we do.
0: Going back to the 1890s, 1880s, the first mass manufactured bikes were coming out of Springfield or
1: Columbia.
0: Waltham, Columbia, exactly. Yeah. Pope.
1: And of course our riders we had, Kitty Knox.
0: Ooh, yeah. We've talked about her much on this show.
1: Yeah.
0: Featured last month in the Kitty Knox plays, actually.
1: Yeah, Major Taylor.
0: Mm-hmm.
1: Worcester, Mass.
0: First international African American sports superstar.
1: Incredible. Mm-hmm. Yeah.
0: Yeah. So bringing it back, I appreciate that. It seems like a little underground these days, or maybe people aren't aware that it's happening.
1: Yeah.
0: But the fact that we had Merlin as one of the first ties, we had these small shops that were doing the boutique stuff to kind of push the envelope in the geometry and in engineering.
1: I think Fat City, to me anyway, was we were the East Coast builder back then. There's the only shop I knew of that was a builder back then.
0: Mm.
1: And you had people out west mountain biking that just picked up, and they claim it's coming from the west with Gary Fisher and Charlie Cunningham and all these other pioneers.
0: Yeah.
1: But Chris was here building his frames and very well known.
0: Mm-hmm.
1: I think that we were, and our terrain is a little different. So we have a lot more technical terrain. You have a lot more longer, faster stuff.
0: Oh, interesting. So the Gary Fisher, downhill mountain bike racing was because the hills of California.
1: I think that they were doing a downhill riding. I think that was the first wave of West Coast riding. But East Coast, we tend to have some really rocky technical trails here.
0: Mm-hmm.
1: Cannondale, another New England company at the time.
0: Like Connecticut or something?
1: Yeah, had a bike called the Beast of the East. And it was specifically designed for extreme technical riding. A shorter wheelbase, had a small rear wheel, like a 24-inch rear wheel, 26 front.
0: Wild.
1: It was made for technical trails.
0: Huh.
1: Yeah.
0: Yeah, I think it's a little bit because I've ridden out west too, and I'm amazed these trails, they don't have erosion.
1: Yeah.
0: And so it's just like you can get these long kind of continuous tracks where I think anything around here, it's like, well, you got rocks in the way, first off. You got to get around them.
1: Yeah.
0: But too, anything you make is just going to wash out. So they're always kind of constantly being like, oh, we got to make the berm a little bit to the left a little bit this year. Or we got to have it get over this stream because that stream didn't exist last year.
1: Yeah, well, that's New England.
0: Mm-hmm.
1: Yeah.
0: So what's it like riding in the streets, though? Or is this something I want to talk about in a little bit? Because I do want to cover a little bit of the bike life scene that's going on.
1: We still have a long way to go as far as New England commuting and street riding. It's changed quite a bit because it's dangerous. More bike lanes, more accessibility to bike riding. It's changed over the last 10 years, but we still have a ways to go.
0: Okay.
1: Bike life.
0: Yeah.
1: If you want to get into that.
0: I do. Actually, I do want to take a quick pause.
1: Okay.
0: I want to... So, tidying up the manufacturing side of things, I really love that you've got this history. Who else is still around from that 80s, late 70s kind of manufacturing boom, and how are you seeing kind of the generational shift happening right now?
1: Some of the guys over at 7 were from Merlin.
0: In their Watertown,
1: they're still
0: now,
1: there.
0: Right?
1: The owner of Merlin and the people that are there were I'm sorry, the owner and people who work at 7 were some of the Merlin original employees.
0: Mm-hmm.
1: So they're still around. They're still doing their thing. Fat City was turned into independent fabrication. I've lost touch with a lot of those people.
0: Mm-hmm.
1: But I do still have a few friends who were active in the industry, but not in manufacturing. So things kind of fell off as far as I saw. I kind of got out of the loop.
0: Mm-hmm.
1: So those are the only people that I know that are still active from back then.
0: Well, I'll give some shout-outs. I know Pedro's,
1: Matt Bracken.
0: Yeah, the
1: Loop. He's over at Pedro's now, so he was there back then.
0: Yeah, and some of the new generation. I'll give a shout-out to Firefly.
1: Yep. Oh, yeah, Tyler is...
0: Mm-hmm.
1: We can be here all day on that one, but he's taken things after working with a few other companies. He's bringing things to a very interesting level. Things that you didn't think that you thought that was it. Like, things kind of topped out as far as a really cool high-end bike.
0: Yeah.
1: And he's still growing. He's still doing all kinds of crazy things.
0: Mm-hmm.
1: And he's probably one of the best welders, if not the best titanium welder that I know.
0: So it's happening. I still think it's happening. This is really cool.
1: Yeah.
0: Mm-hmm.
1: So, yeah. Cool. I think with someone like him, that's really what's going to help keep this growing more and more, progressing forward.
0: Yeah, we got some innovation still yet to come.
1: Yeah.
0: Cool. All right, I'm going to take a quick breather. I want to come back and talk about your racing days, if you're cool talking about some of that.
1: All right.
0: Yeah, what was it like out in the on the course? And we'll be right back here on Bike Talk. You're listening to WMBR in Cambridge. Let's see if I can get this to go.

0: I love that.
1: Oh, that's great.
0: All right, let's get back to it. All right, so let's get back into the history of the days. You started racing, you were telling me, in the 70s, right?
1: 1977, I believe, was my first race. It was in Newton, Massachusetts.
0: Oh, do tell. How'd it go?
1: We went somewhere by, what's the school there, BC?
0: Yeah, Boston College up there?
1: Over by BC, mm-hmm. There was a... I don't remember who the guy was, but he would hold these bicycle races behind one of the buildings, and there were dirt trails all through these woods, and he would hold a bungee cord. He would line us all up on a guardrail, like on the ground. It was a guardrail on the ground. We put our front wheels in it.
0: Right.
1: And he would hold a bungee cord. It was, and he would let it go, and we would take off.
0: That's wild.
1: We'd disappear into the woods, and whoever won would come out first. And me and some friends rode there. On our bicycles, we heard about this place. We found it. And we, each one of us won our class the first time we went there. Mm. So we're riding down Route 9 because we didn't know how to get back except, you know, down Route 9 all the way into Boston.
0: And you're Roxbury, right?
1: Yeah. Mm-hmm. We're on Route 9 with trophies on the handlebars.
0: Oh.
1: We won these little, like, 2-foot-tall trophies, and we put them on the handlebars and ride. And we got, I remember being beeped at. We finally found a way to get there easier, and then we got a ride later.
0: Hmm.
1: But that was my first BMX race.
0: That's so cool.
1: Yeah, it was crazy.
0: That's so cool. So what was it like? What was the scene back then?
1: The bicycles were very, very... A lot of them weren't even BMX bikes. They were just polo bikes. We put a little number plate in the front. A few of us had BMX bikes. Rickety, heavy, just junky bikes. Kids with open-face helmets with no visor, just like this bowl helmet on.
0: Yep.
1: And we go out there and race, and it was... It's addictive. We just couldn't stop. We just kept doing it.
0: Mm-hmm.
1: I ended up not being very good later. I was more of a jump rider and freestyle rider.
0: Mm.
1: So I quickly learned how to, whenever I wouldn't win a race, I'd start jumping the jumps instead of racing. So I'd follow the riders around the track doing 360s and tricks on my bike while I was racing, because I wasn't really racing anymore. I just kind of had more fun doing that.
0: Mm. So that was like the precursor to the freestyle.
1: Yeah, and I just kept doing it. I became a semi-professional where I was on a team, and we would do these ramp shows. We'd, you know, get paid money to do all these different shows, and I did that for a good while.
0: Cool.
1: I blew out my back.
0: Oh, that.
1: I was a very good bunny hopper. I was trying for a world record. I was hoping to do that, but I ended up blowing out my back. I blew out my L5. So I kind of couldn't do it anymore.
0: Yeah. So what's it? You see these trial riders these days, right?
1: I mean, I did that for a little while.
0: Yeah.
1: I rode trials for about 4 years.
0: Mm.
1: I worked at Merlin at the time. This is 88, 89. I built my own trials bike.
0: Wow. So
1: I built a titanium trials
0: bike. What is a trials bike? Because I'm sure that's so niche that a lot of our audience
1: it's
0: is like.
1: It's very niche. It's a extremely low-geared, extremely technical riding bicycle, mm-hmm. for like hopping up on logs and rocks, and you're not going very fast,
0: mm-hmm.
1: but it's probably the most extreme technical riding you could ever imagine,
0: mm-hmm.
1: and they compete. It's a European sport originally, and you go over these obstacles and rocks. They do it on motorcycles originally, but they still do it now, and you can't put your feet down. So if you lose your balance, you get they add points. So the more points you have at the end of your run, the lower you are on your, each time you touch your foot or your hand or whatever.
0: Yeah.
1: So the idea is to not fall off or step off the bike.
0: And there's like, I imagine like an obstacle course, like boxes.
1: Yeah.
0: Like,
1: yep. Box. Like, well, is you do man-made or natural. So it's going to be rocks and logs or boxes and picnic tables and whatever.
0: Was there an origin to this? Is there like a reason that this
1: I don't know where it started. I was told it was from Europe.
0: Mm-hmm.
1: Motorcycle trials started 100 years or so before that because it was military.
0: Yeah, okay, that makes sense.
1: They would ride the motorcycles and they would compete who could ride over certain terrain, and it turned it into a sport. But I did that for a little while. And then that kind of went on to just regular mountain biking. So I did some couple of cross-country races. I started riding mountain bikes more and more at that time.
0: Yeah, and are we looking at, like, sponsorships? What was
1: small things, manufacturer things. They get free grips and tires.
0: Go.
1: And
0: mm-hmm.
1: just, you know, we hit up different companies and get swag or, you know, extra little goodies, but nothing big.
0: Yeah.
1: And if we did a performance, if I did a show, there'd be 8 or 10 of us. We'd do like a performance, and they give us like $200. Mm-hmm. So you got like $50 to do like a 2-3 hour shows or something.
0: Mm-hmm.
1: Yeah.
0: Passion though.
1: Oh yeah, we loved it. It was fun.
0: Mm-hmm. That's cool. So I'm connecting it to today, and not to make all the things about history into today, but I'm seeing a lot of this kind of style, Charles riding, the wheelie riding, the dancing that's kind of going on, with the bike life movement that's out there. It is an art form.
1: Yes.
0: For damn sure.
1: It definitely is.
0: Mm-hmm.
1: We, during the time that we were riding freestyle, one of the things we did was we do wheelies everywhere. Everywhere you went, you just picked the front end up. So we were riding all around Boston, no hands, no feet. Backward, ride around backwards. So it is all, everyone thinks it's new. Bike life is what they're calling it, quote unquote.
0: Right.
1: It's not new. Mm-hmm. People have been doing this for years. I have a video somewhere where kids are doing it in like Caribbean and parts of Africa from like the 70s who are just doing different wheelies and stuff. I will tell you that there are millions of bike life riders now all over the world. And as far as the inner city kids, I will tell you, these kids, 99% of them are not what people are putting them up to be. These kids are really good kids. They come from good homes. They're really nice kids. They don't cause trouble. There are some who do.
0: Yeah.
1: I think the ones that do, it's a stereotype. Very, very skilled riders.
0: So what is bike life, though, for those who don't know?
1: It originally was motorcycles. Start riding, burnouts, you know, dirt bikes or street bikes. Mm-hmm. And it was just kind of a bike gang thing. It would hold up traffic.
0: And take over.
1: And, mm-hmm. you know, that was kind of more of a hooligan kind of thing.
0: Yeah.
1: So the bicycles have always mimicked. Like, I mimicked Evel Knievel when I was a kid. That's how I started jumping. I'd watch this guy on TV.
0: Yeah.
1: And try it. So these kids are not old enough or have enough money to get themselves a motorcycle. So they mimic everything that they see the guys or the people doing on a motorcycle on a bicycle.
0: Mm.
1: And they're having fun.
0: Like
1: these kids are just let them ride.
0: Totally.
1: They still hold up traffic sometimes because there's 100 of them.
0: Mm-hmm.
1: Most of these kids are just out having fun. Yeah. I'm hoping someday with people like Todd Lyons and Maurice Thomas, these people are really helping these kids and they're really enabling them to do these things.
0: Mm-hmm. And those guys are, like, kind of the mentors.
1: Yeah, well, Maurice is local. He just helps out a lot. The kids really, he's like a Pied Piper of bike life.
0: Mm-hmm.
1: He really supports and helps these kids, and he keeps them off the streets. And

0: some sort of a contest in each city.
1: Mm.
0: See who's the best city. See who's got the best wheelie riders.
1: Mm-hmm.
0: Find a way to not only create some kind of a payout for these kids, give them something to shoot for besides being the best, but to officiate it with some sort of an award.
1: Mm-hmm.
0: I hope that it continues to grow. Let's see where it goes. But I've been doing that for, I've been, even now, I can't ride a bike without occasionally pulling up a wheelie. Shout out to Donrick Pond, who is probably one of the best wheelie riders I know.
2: Oh, he's a
0: and
2: master.
0: They all know him.
2: He's
0: and
2: a
0: all the bike ride riders yeah. know him. Very, very smooth.
2: Yeah, and he's a sweetheart.
0: Yep, he is. He's awesome.
2: Yeah, so back when you were doing BMX, I mean, that was a, I wouldn't call it like a, I mean, was it a hooligan thing?
0: Oh, no, we were, we would hold up traffic and, you know, because you're in the middle of the street and, you know, people
2: would
0: get mad and stuff.
2: But to be clear, this is distinct from what we saw, like, in the news the other week, which was the motorcycles and the four-wheelers and cars
0: getting
2: involved.
0: Yeah, that's a problem. So that's a problem, and I get sad when I see that because it really enforces the negative side of it.
2: Mm-hmm.
0: I will tell you, Galen, I have no criminal record, and I will honestly tell you it's because I rode a bicycle.
2: Wow.
0: Because I grew up in a rough neighborhood.
2: Yeah.
0: And I was always on my bike.
2: Roxbury in the 70s?
0: Roxbury, Dorchester, Mattapan.
2: Yep.
0: I've seen and witnessed some pretty crazy things.
2: I bet.
0: And I would say it was skateboard too here and there, but it was pretty much bicycle.
2: Mm-hmm.
0: Bicycle literally saved my life.
2: Yeah. Yeah. So where were you riding? Let's go back to the history. So what was it like riding around Boston, especially as like a black youth?
0: We had a group of friends. I'm going to say all their first names. I had Emmett, Cortland, Fabora, Tim, Sean, Jay. I'd be here all day.
2: Listening.
0: 15, 20 of us. We just out riding.
2: Mm-hmm.
0: And it's usually seven or eight at all times, you know, so whoever did make it. And we would ride all around Dorchester and Roxbury, but we were mobile. We could just go to different places. So we would just ride until we got lost. And we learned quickly there were certain neighborhoods back in the 70s and early 80s that you just didn't go into.
2: Mm-hmm.
0: Boston is a very racially, was, still is, but it was worse, a racially divided city. And we would go down into different neighborhoods. And I remember one particular time where we're riding and it starts raining beer bottles. Literally, like just crash, crash, crash. Beer bottles, like, what's going on? I turn around, I look, and there's a group of people up on a porch, second or third floor, and they're drinking away, and they had all the empties, and they just started hurling them at us. Now, at first, like I said, you know, it's like raining beer bottles, and some of them had beer, and I'm just smashing. I'm like, whoa. So we all took off, and we looked up and saw these guys, and they're yelling racial slurs at us. So we're like, okay, let's not go down that street anymore.
2: Mm.
0: And that would happen. I've gotten spat on. I've had people yell things at me out the window.
2: Mm-hmm.
0: We were talking earlier, but I had a car full of kids pull up, and they all jumped out of the car because I was clearly on their street.
2: This was in Southie, you were saying,
0: it was in
2: huh?
0: Southie, yeah. Mm-hmm. And they had bats. I saw sporting equipment. So bats, I saw a hockey stick.
2: Yeah, hockey, yeah.
0: And they're just screaming racial slurs at me and wondering, yelling at me because I was going down their street. And I was a racer at the time, but I was on my way to do a freestyle performance. And I sprinted as fast as I could. They didn't catch me, but they were in a car. So I could hear the car turning around. I'm sprinting down the street. And I end up running up these stairs up to the street above us. This is A Street in Southie.
2: Mm-hmm.
0: And I got to the top of the stairs. And I got out. Of course, I made it out. But I remember being so angry, thinking that I would just go back to my neighborhood and get my friends. Because I lived a mile away.
2: Right.
0: I was going to go back to my neighborhood and get my friends and look for them. But I also realized that really wouldn't have done anything.
2: Mm.
0: It just would have made things worse.
2: And this was the era of busing, right?
0: Yes, I started Lexington, Harrington School, Metco bus.
2: Oh, you were bus from Roxbury out to
0: Lexington? I was bus from Roxbury out to Lexington.
2: Yeah.
0: And I'll never forget, Gene McGuire was the president or the owner of Metco, came onto our bus. We used to ride through Chinatown. We picked up a couple of kids there.
2: Hmm.
0: And then we go over to the piece of Southie. And I remember going, and the bus driver would say, "Hey, you guys, put your heads

0: But here I am. I'm 7, 8 years old. I thought it was some sort of a game. Guys, like, everyone put your heads down. Now, I'm, of course, realizing one thing I did see was a lot of the windows on the bus were missing. Cardboard, plywood. I'm like, this bus is all beat up. It's crazy. So we're going down the street, and the bus driver, every day, and I realized it was this same street. And what it was is it was, might have been Broadway, or some street over in, like, South Station area. And it would catch on to another street in Southie. We'd all put our heads down. I remember hearing people yelling and pounding on the bus. And then I would hear clicking sounds. What it was is there were rocks being thrown at the bus.
1: Yeah.
0: So one day I decided, as curious as I was, to look. So we're going down the same street, and I was near a window. It wasn't covered up. I lift my head, and I look out the window, and there were a bunch of white people. They're holding picket signs, and they're yelling racial slurs at us in the bus.
1: Man.
0: What it was is we were being bused into Lexington, and they were people that were protesting about the buses going out, but they were yelling because we were black kids going to another school. So that's kind of my first taste or experience of the hate.
1: Yeah.
0: And I'm like, I'm just trying to go to school. You know what I'm saying? So that part really bothered me. I didn't understand it at first until I was a bit older. So, yeah, I remember that.
1: Yeah.
0: So Gene McGuire came on our bus one day.
1: Yeah.
0: And said, everyone, you guys, you're doing really well. Just everyone try to stay calm. Everything's going to be all right. And then I saw her on TV. You saw her when she had gotten attacked. I saw her on TV 35, 40 years later. And she looked exact. I'll never forget her. I was like, wow, I remember her. Because she looked exactly the same as she did back then.
1: What strength.
0: She's incredible. Incredible woman. But she really, she sat and talked with us.
1: Man.
0: It was an amazing experience to see her again.
1: That was such a flashpoint era of the city.
0: It was really bad.
1: Yeah.
0: I later found out that it was even worse because there were riots and lots of crazy stuff going on, like in downtown Boston.
1: Yeah. And so, then you had this bike that you could cross borders, cross boundaries.
0: The bike would bring me everywhere I wanted to go.
1: Right?
0: I felt like it was my escape. It was my escape for just having something to do. But it was also my escape because I just got on a pedal and within minutes, I'm in a completely different environment. So it was kind of a really cool tool for adventure. It still is.
1: Yeah. Do you see that in the students you're teaching now?
0: I have 3 or 4 kids who do ride, but they also do other things, and I see the same kind of thing that they do. I have one kid who, you know, he plays football, and every day he's talking about his game that he had and how excited he is about going to practice and stuff. So I do see that in a lot of the kids that they have some sort of an outlet.
1: Right, right. Yeah, so for all you listeners out there, I mean, you might see a pack of kids riding down the street, doing wheelies, blocking traffic. They'll be gone in 30 seconds.
0: Leave them alone.
1: It's fine.
0: Yeah, you might even be entertained. One of them pick up the bike and do a little trick for you.
1: Right.
0: You know?
1: I mean, like, inconvenience, maybe, but this is not the dangerous crew. This is not the crew that's burning cop cars or taking over 93 with four-wheelers.
0: Yeah.
1: This is a... These are children riding bicycles.
0: Yeah.
1: And that's kind of funny. There's, like, different kinds of protests, not to shift gears too much, but think critical mass.
0: Yeah.
1: Which is arguably pretty white-led and kind of accepted.
0: Yeah.
1: Not really hated. You got these bike buses...
0: Yeah.
1: That parents are taking their elementary schoolers to school. And, you know, of course, police officers are going to have no problem with that.
0: Yeah. Yeah. I know.
1: Well, anyway, it's happening out there. Look, let's take a breath. That was heavy. I appreciate you, Curtis, for getting into it. Let's come back. We'll talk more bike stuff. We'll be right back here on Bike Talk 881 WMBR in Cambridge.

0: bike vamp for you. Just a reminder, you are listening to Bike Talk. If you just tuned in, we are guest starred here with Mr. Curtis Jackson. No DJ name yet? We'll get there.
1: No. I did have a bike name, though.
0: What was that?
1: Well, kids call me C. All my friends, you know, it's kind of a typical thing in the city to call you by your first letter. D, C, you know.
0: Mm-hmm, G.
1: And I was at the track doing tricks on my bike, and one little kid, I still don't know who he is, called me crazy. You're crazy. But then he said, you're crazy C, and he ran away. Never saw him again, and all the other kids that caught wind of it, by the end of the day, kids would call me crazy C. That was my bicycle name.
0: I like this DJ Crazy C. Totally works.
1: Sure, why not?
0: Yeah. You say you used to spin back in the day, right?
1: Yeah, I did. I was a DJ for a while, and then it was break dancing was really big. So Lino Delgado was the founder of the Floor Lords. He was a BMX rider as well.
0: Oh, I see the overlap. All right.
1: Yeah, we rode a lot together, but he was also a break dancer. So him and his brother and a few other people started the Floor Lords, who still are active today.
0: Cool.
1: Yeah.
0: Cool.
1: Yeah.
0: Yeah, there's a lot of history.
1: Oh, yeah.
0: So what's it like riding these days? You know, we touched on this a minute ago, but I want to talk, like, how is it when you get out there? What does it feel like?
1: I see, it depends on where you're going. I can go to Pump Track over in Austin.
0: Oh, yeah.
1: I kind of get my BMX on over there now because it's safer.
0: Isn't that cool?
1: Oh, I love it.
0: Yeah.
1: When I heard it was coming in. But the Boston Skate Park, when that got built, it was 15 years in the making.
0: Oh, the one under the bridge?
1: So all the elements, the three or four elements we put in there were ride places we used to ride. We would session out on these different elements in the city. They duplicated them in that skate park.
0: Word.
1: So next time if we can get over there, I'll point out each thing. So Jody started, had a lot to do with having that program finally get put together.
0: Mm-hmm.
1: And they brought it to a reality of building a skate park. He had a bicycle shop over there on 3rd Street. I think it was 3rd Street. But he had a bicycle shop there with the anticipation of the skate park.
0: In East Cambridge.
1: Yep.
0: Yeah.
1: So he was a BMX rider as well, and still is. He's a mountain biker mostly.
0: Yeah.
1: Another very good friend. The skate park got built, pump track got built, and then everywhere I see now, you see these pump tracks. That's BMX. Skateboard BMX, but a lot of BMX riders. I never thought the BMX would ever go as long as it has.
0: Yeah.
1: It's still progressing. It's still very strong. Mm-hmm. Racing, freestyle, flatland. It's all still there, like very, very strong.
0: What do you think longevity is due to? Do you think it's just because it's fun?
1: Progression. It's just there's no limit to where it can go.
0: Cool.
1: It's kind of like music. Listen to music and it progresses. It'll recycle a little bit here and there.
0: Mm-hmm.
1: But it's always changing into something else or kind of morphing into different or combining several things together.
0: Mm-hmm.
1: Like Danny McCaskill. Rider. He does like six different disciplines in his riding.
0: Yeah, he's like the top trials rider in the world for sure.
1: There are other trials riders that are far like crazy. There's Charlie Rolls. There's a few others that are, you know, professional trials riders. Danny brings it to another level because he does flatland, he does downhill, he does his own style of acrobatics, and of course his filming that he does. So he's really kind of, again, taking all these things and combining them together. So it's a very unique thing that he does.
0: Is that what you were doing when you were doing the BMX? I mean, it seemed like it was a new thing. Like, where did it come from? Why the tiny bikes? Maybe is why I'm putting it out there.
1: I think it started out, I mean, it was easy to do tricks on because it was so small.
0: Right.
1: The only other bike you had was a 10-speed. We call it a 10-speed.
0: You had
1: a road bike, a 3-speed, like a, you know, upright 3-speed
0: like
1: bike.
0: Like a Raleigh, like a...
1: Yeah, or a kid's bike. So typically they were kid's bikes.
0: They were kid's bikes.
1: So movies like E.T.
0: Yeah.
1: That was like 85.
0: So they got the BMX there versus like, what was the Breaking Away?
1: It was fixed gear kind of thing.
0: Yeah, and then you had
1: Quicksilver.
0: Quicksilver with the messengers.
1: Yeah. BMX was the bike that you did the tricks on. However, fixed gear now has freestyle. So now they've taken that and they're doing tricks on their fixed gear bikes.
0: Oh, yeah,
1: like
0: yeah.
1: Crazy. Like it's the same thing.
0: It's almost like Olympic level.
1: It's an actual thing.
0: Yeah,
1: the artistic cycling. You've seen the people doing all the, with the fixed gear spins and stuff.
0: Backwards.
1: So again, it's this, the progression, I think, is endless in my lifetime anyway.
0: That's cool.
1: The next, you know, 30, 40 years, I think it'll just keep going into different things.
0: Have you seen the bike polo as well?
1: I have my co-teacher, Reed Moulis. You know, a lot of people
0: all the shout outs.
1: Well, not a lot of people know him, but he's a bike polo guy.
0: Yeah.
1: And he built a couple of frames in our shop.
0: Mm-hmm.
1: So he's kind of spearheaded that as far as building bike frames. Mm-hmm. And then with my experience, we're going to start doing them together. But yeah, bike polo is crazy. It's insane. They do that over at Alston, too. Over
0: right next to the pump track, right?
1: Yeah.
0: What I love about the pump track, too, it's my neighborhood, so I swing by when I can. And like, you'll see like the trials riders who are probably like 35, full face helmets.
1: There's Norbit. There's a guy named Norbit. Yeah. He's from Hungary.
0: Just always.
1: I met him the other day, and he's friends with another friend, Csaba Ati, who is a Hungarian 4-time national champion trials rider. And he has since stopped riding. He doesn't ride as much. But when I mentioned Csaba to him, he's like, oh, my God, you know him? I go, yeah, he's a friend of mine. So Csaba is a legendary trials rider.
0: There you go. And Norbert's out there. And, like, he's there with, like...
1: Norbert. I think it's Norbert.
0: Norbert, yeah.
1: Yeah, yeah.
0: There's, like, the 7-year-olds with their, like, little sister from across the street.
1: Yeah.
0: And there's, like, the parents who bike in from Belmont.
1: Yeah.
0: Like, it's, like, this mix of hodgepodge.
1: Yeah.
0: And what I love about it, you'll see Norbert be like, oh, no, you go. You go. It's cool. It's cool. We're all sharing the space. It's like one of the most intergenerational.
1: Go to a BMX track. You see the same thing. The dirt, regular dirt tracks. There's one in Wakefield.
0: Oh, yeah.
1: Billerica.
0: Fall River's got one.
1: Westfield. Fall River, I don't know if they had a race. They used to have a racetrack a long time ago. Mm-hmm. But BMX racing is such a family. Because I raced and I brought my son.
0: Mm.
1: So I brought him into it as a racer. And then I raced with the older guys and he would race with his buddies. But you see 4 or 5 people in the same family racing BMX in different classes. And it's just a big family thing, even on a national level. Mm. A lot of kids coming from all over the world to race these nationals.
0: That's beautiful.
1: Yeah.
0: So back to riding around today. So you've seen, I'm sure, from the bad old days, we've come a long way with these bike lanes.
1: I see it happening more and more, but I notice that you'll suddenly see it disappear. Like certain towns, you'd be riding along, like Cambridge, Somerville, you see bike lanes everywhere.
0: Mm-hmm.
1: And you get over to certain parts of Medford or Everett or Malden, and that slowly will filter out where you'll see less and less of that infrastructure. So there definitely still is a lot to do to get people, not only make it easier for people who don't ride much, like my wife won't ride in the street. She rides with me. She rides a lot, very strong rider. But she doesn't want to ride in the street.
0: Mm.
1: It's like, well, we need to get here. You know, she won't ride in the street.
0: Mm-hmm.
1: And I understand why. I mean, it is kind of scary. But I think that we look at different countries. I went to Amsterdam, and I was like, it blew my mind.
0: Because
1: they have, like, there's more bikes than cars in some areas. But they have it down. It's just a flow. I mean, they just ride. People riding, you know, back and forth to work, school, just riding for fun.
0: Yep.
1: So I want to see more and more of that.
0: Mm-hmm.
1: Yeah.
0: Now, where's your high school you teach at? You know, just give the name of it. But like
1: Medford.
0: What?
1: It's the Medford Vocational Technical High School.
0: It's up Medford. Yeah, okay.
1: Yeah, so I teach metal fab.
0: Mm-hmm.
1: So we got welding, machining, bending, forming, punching. Like, I have all kinds of machinery. It's a full-on metal fab shop.
0: Cool.
1: Computer-controlled plasma cutter.
0: Oh, wow.
1: So I can program it. And then Sam Christie has his robotics. It's crazy.
0: Yeah.
1: I have this aquatic robot that won like a world, not one, I think it got second place in a world championship. It's an aquatic
0: only second
1: drone.
0: Cool.
1: That they built in the shop. So they do some crazy stuff down there.
0: Yeah.
1: And we have lots of other shops, carpentry, electrical.
0: Mm-hmm.
1: Yeah, it's pretty cool.
0: It's one of the few that's still remaining in terms of the Voc High Schools, huh?
1: There's, I have a friend at Lexington. There is Assabet Valley, Greater Lawrence.
0: Yeah.
1: Greater Lawrence has got a great program, too. Pretty crazy, because they have kids from all over the place, a lot of inner-city kids that probably may not have had much of an option as far as going to college or any other kind of formal education or entering the trades, which are very dry. I mean, the trades are slowly getting shorthanded. So we need more people in the trades.
0: Yeah, I'm curious about that, too. I mean, we talked a bit about the technology growing and the kind of the style of riding always progressing. Mm-hmm. Are you seeing the vocational needs changing as well? And are we going to keep up with the demand of what we're seeing out there? Mainly I'm talking the e-bike stuff. You know, you go to these shops, you buy an e-bike, you go to a shop, the mechanic might not be certified on it, might not be
1: trained
0: on it.
1: Well, that's the problem with some of the e-bikes is there are only certain shops that'll be able to do it. Yeah. The smaller shops won't be able to. There will always be bicycles. So I think the smaller shops will kind of stick with just the basic stuff.
0: Right.
1: But I see technology kind of expanding into everything that I'm familiar with. So bicycles in general, a lot more and more technology is going into that. Mm. Very few people are making these simple, I'm saying in the next 5 or 10 years, I think bicycles are going to have a lot more electronics in them. Lighting systems are advanced a lot more since, remember back in the day, we had these giant batteries and there's lighting systems that are 10 times as strong and they're little micro batteries and
0: totally.
1: Stuff.
0: Totally. Yeah, my front wheel on one of my bikes actually is a little generator hub.
1: Yep.
0: That if I flick one way, it charges my lights or shines my lights. If I flick another way, it gives me a USB charger.
1: So you can put your phone.
0: Put my phone in and plug it in and power it while I'm riding.
1: That's crazy. Mm-hmm. But I see a lot of the students are definitely going to. There's a wide availability of other careers that my kids can get into. People think, oh, you just weld? I says, no, this kid can become a metallurgist. Mm-hmm. They can become a structural engineer. They can become. You start your own business. You can be an estimator working for a company. You can be a safety person. Like, there's a lot of different things that these kids can do through metal fab. Carpentry is the same way. Electrical is the same way. Mm-hmm. They can become a lot more than just the name, what that name is.
0: Totally. Well, if you think back to what we were talking about earlier, where it's, you know, some of our bike manufacturer friends are now building robots at Boston Dynamics.
1: It's the same skill. You're just applying it to something else.
0: Or you're coming from GE doing aerodynamics, and you're like, yeah, we can apply that to bike. Or, you know, you're the Wright brothers, and you're like, hey, I'm going to start with bicycles and then somehow make the leap to airplanes.
1: Now, if you really think about it, that's a huge, like, how do you go from a bicycle to an airplane? Because the mechanicals and the assembly and the parts, a lot of them were the same parts.
0: That's it, right?
1: Just put some wings on it. Because I think it was pedal driven, one of their first vehicles.
0: Yeah, and it's a tinker, right? Yeah. I think the thing, it was kind of funny you mentioned how, like, bicycles have changed so much over these. But if you go back, I mean, if you look at a bicycle from 1890 and look at a bicycle, it's basically the same. It's a diamond frame.
1: Yep.
0: It's the two wheels. It's got the little head tube. 100
1: years, and it still hasn't really changed as far as that's concerned.
0: There's only like 4 rotational systems in the whole thing. Those are still the same.
1: Yeah. You can go with, oh, I think it's a half or 1 horsepower, 62 miles an hour on a bicycle.
0: That's amazing.
1: So it is very, very efficient, human-powered.
0: Mm-hmm. The most, by far.
1: Yeah.
0: Yeah.
1: Yeah.
0: Yeah. So we'll see it. So it's cool that you're doing the vocational, because I'm curious. I mean, one of the things, you know, not to at all give credit to any sort of administration out there, but we do need to bring manufacturing back to this state.
1: It's hard to do. I don't see it happening anytime soon. It is possible.
0: Step by step, right?
1: It's because of the profit and the cost, because of what Americans get paid to bring manufacturing back and to beat the profits that parts are made for pennies on the dollar. Mm. It's a pretty hard shift to make. Not impossible, but it's going to be really hard to do that.
0: Mm-hmm.
1: I see it happening, but just not tomorrow.
0: I mean, if it's a generation that it takes, I mean, you are teaching that generation, though.
1: Mm-hmm.
0: Right?
1: Yep. So I'm doing my best to help continue producing and pushing forward hands for manufacturing industry.
0: Mm-hmm.
1: At least. And then they can go beyond that if they want, or they can just get into a shop making stuff. In fact, I have 2 kids that are, they do work in a shop, so.
0: Doing the mechanics?
1: No, they're in a fab shop.
0: Oh, where?
1: Kids who graduated, they're working in a sheet metal and fabrication shop.
0: There you go.
1: Yeah.
0: Cool. All right, take a quick break. I'm going to come back. I'm going to read some of the upcoming bike events. If anybody out there wants to hop on 2 wheels and join their community, and we will be right back. We are joined with DJ Crazy C, Mr. Curtis Jackson here on Bike Talk. Stick around, kiddos. We got about 8 more minutes before I pass you off to Brandon, who's waiting in B control. But we got more to come here on Bike Talk 881 WBR in Cambridge.

0: All right, kiddos, we're coming back in here. All right, whoever's calling, we're going to have to wait on this one. Oh, Mr. Chris Cassa. I know, so I will tell you, we are having some upcoming bike events happening. You're free to text us right now at 617-253 if you want to hear what's going on out there, and I will read your bike event live on air in the last 7 minutes we have here. But Mr. DJ Crazy C, let's read what's going on out there. Here, I'll put some more bed music on. You want to start here? I'm going to bostonbikeevents.net for any of you at home who want to follow along, and we could just see what's going on, because there's so much happening between now and the end of the month. Yeah, let's get you on the mic here.
1: All right, so it looks like we have Tuesday, October 14th, free bike repair.
0: Yeah, let's get this mic right in front of you, actually, if you want to basically eat the thing.
1: Tuesday, October 14th, we have free bike repair at BPL East Boston, 365 Bremen Street.
0: That's tonight.
1: That's tonight.
0: Yeah, it's happening. Here, I'll come over your way. Oh, this microphone moves.
1: Wednesday, October 15th, we have a PCC ride to Quincy Quarries at Adams Park, 4225 Washington Street.
0: Cool. We got more free bike repair at the BPL Boston Public Library in Mattapan tomorrow, Wednesday the 15th. That's 3:30 to 5:30 if you need to get your bike checked out. I think that's hosted by our friends at Boston Bikes.
1: Wednesday, we have Rosie's Bikes evening ride at Adams Park. That's 4225 Washington Street. And then we have a PCC ride at Milton Ponds at Adams Park. That's also 4225 Washington Street.
0: That's going out to Dover. It'd be a good one. Where else are we on here? What's this Rift City Rider Slow Roll? This is at Widowmaker in Brighton. This is awesome. This is like a little community group ride at the Widowmaker Tap Room. So you can grab yourself a nice heady ABV and then go ride slowly with your friends down on the bike lanes in Brighton.
1: Right? I got, which one now?
0: Yeah, that works.
1: Friday, October 17th, the PCC ride to Truman Blue Hills at Parkway YMCA, 1972 Center Street.
0: Let's go. This is all like down the south side of the city. And then the other one going to Dover, that's at Adams Park, which I believe is right down there kind of at the bottom side of Dorchester.
1: And Saturday, October 18th, we have Queers on Wheels Apple Cider Donut Ride.
0: Hell yeah.
1: At Cafe Fixe.
0: Fixie, maybe?
1: Fixie.
0: But it's like hipster Fixie, so it's just like F-I-X-E.
1: 1642 Beacon Street. All queers welcome.
0: But registration is required. You don't need to register as a queer, but you do need to register for the ride, I think is where it's at.
1: Yeah.
0: Oh, I like this one. The Cambridge Bike Give Back cross-promoting with Bikes Not Bombs is doing a bike rodeo at their Cambridge Side Galleria spot.
1: Yeah.
0: Do you know them, by the way?
1: No, yeah, I do. I've heard of them, but I've never done stuff with them. Saturday, October 18th, adults learn to ride road readiness at City Hall Plaza.
0: That's pretty awesome.
1: Yeah, and another one, adults learn bike street skills at City Hall Plaza the same day, October 18th.
0: That's great.
1: That's 12 to 2 p.m. We got Saturday the 18th, Guide Ride Series, Charles River Path at Watertown Veterans Memorial.
0: Mm-hmm. And then, hey, the Bike Polo Tournament Commonwealth Classic is coming to my neighborhood this weekend, which is so much better than Head of the Charles.
1: We need to get Mr. Reed Moulis down on that one.
0: Dude, Reed, if you tuned in, this is wild. This is Saturday and Sunday at the Polo Courts in Lower Alston, which is in the Smithfield. It's all day long. I think they have, I don't know, I'm going to guess there's probably like 15 teams from around the country. Yeah, maybe around the world coming out.
1: He'll be there. He's a crazy polo guy.
0: Yeah, let's dig it.
1: Sunday, October 19th, Mom's Morning Ride at Needham Common. At 7:45 to 9 a.m.
0: And then what else? The PCC ride to Tangerini Farm, which I've never been to before. But this is down in Center Street as well. This is an 8 a.m. ride on Sunday, the 19th.
1: Sunday.
0: What else we got?
1: We got the Great Pumpkin Smash MTB Race at Hale Education, Carby Street.
0: I think that's Westwood. That's awesome. If you've been out to Hale, that's a huge reservation out there.
1: Yeah.
0: Great mountain biking courses.
1: $45 registration for that.
0: But you get to smash some pumpkins.
1: Yes.
0: There's so much more going on. We only have 2 more minutes. We can keep this going. We're gonna have to pick here. We're gonna do you can do that one. I'll do the Boss Babes on Bikes. This is gonna be a good one. This is on the 19th as well. So much happening this weekend. This is at Blue Hill Avenue, Blue Bikes Station. You can check this one out. This is from 12:15 to 3 p.m., which is basically at Blue Hill Ave. I think it's down by Ashmont. But, yeah.
1: Sunday, October 19th, we have Ride for Palestine at North Point Park at 6 Museum Way. That's at 2 p.m.
0: Let's do that one. That is a good one. Hit up East Cambridge and make your voice heard out there in the streets. For mechanics, though, it's also good if you are a WTF folk. You can go to Femme Mechanics Grease Time. And this one's at the Somerville Bike Kitchen at Summer Nova, which is in Somerville on 15 Proper Easy Way. And that's for women, transgender, femme, and non-binary folk. No registration required, but show up, and Somerville Bike Kitchen is your safe space.
1: I don't know.
0: There's so much more going on. And we got to pass this one off in a minute. Let's just pick like one or two more. But you can all go to bostonbikeevents.net and check this out, because we're here for you.
1: So Saturday, October 25th, we have Boston Cafe Bikers Ride. That's at Kendall Square MBTA. That's at 10 a.m.
0: Boom. Critical Mass is happening on Halloween, which is a Friday 31st. They're going to meet at Copley Square at 5:30. It's a little earlier this year in costume. And that will be also combining with the Boston Halloween Bike Ride, which leaves from Green Street Station in JP at dark. And it is going to be a wild time.
1: Yeah.
0: All right. I do need to say, Mr. DJ Crazy C, thanks for coming on in. It's been a great to have you here. Such
1: thank
0: history.
1: Thank you, Galen. Thank you so much for having me, man.
0: You're welcome back anytime.
1: Yeah. Thank you.
0: Cool. Well, dear listener, do stick around. We have Brandon up next in B Control for Terminal Swirly. We are back every single month or so here on Bike Talk. And remember that the views and opinions presented on this program do not necessarily reflect those of MIT, WMBR, the Technology Broadcasting Corporation, or anybody else here, but I'm just me and Curtis today. All right. All right, we'll catch you out there and pass you off now. Enjoy yourself.

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1: America, land of the free. 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To drive through all 50 states. To sleep safely in our own beds. The freedom to jog where we please. To watch birds in the park. To wear a hoodie. The freedom to breathe. Before we celebrate the freedom most Americans have, we must fight for the freedom all Americans deserve. Because no matter your religion, gender, disability, age, race, all lives can't matter until Black lives matter.

Hey, this is Christina, and you're tuned in to a monthly program called Sonic Mood Ring. This mix is inspired by 24-hour grocery stores and what I would play if I worked at one and I was given that responsibility slash privilege. So a lot of these songs are from the 60s and 70s, with just a couple 80s and 90s songs sprinkled in. Not too much modern stuff in my grocery store. That set started off with Harumi's Don't Know What I'm Gonna Do from his self-titled album from 1968. That was followed by Tim Buckley with Dolphins, which is the first track on his Sophronia album from 1973. After that, we heard Big Sur from the Beach Boys. And then I played the track Hypnotized from Linda Jones from 1967. After that, we heard the band Midday Rain, and that was a single called Welcome to the Rain from 1970. They were followed by the band Innovations out of Peru, and the song we heard was Put a Little Away from 1977. Next was the song Alone Again Naturally from Gilbert O'Sullivan. And he was followed by Woody Guthrie's daughter, Nora Guthrie, and her song Home Before Dark. After that, we heard a cover of the Rolling Stones' Let's Spend the Night Together from the French singer and actress Claudine Longet. And that last song was Blow Away from George Harrison's self-titled album from 1979. You could follow along with the playlist at www.track-blaster.com. And you could also feel free to get in touch with me during the show at 617-253-8810. Thanks so much for tuning in to 88.1 FM WMBR in Cambridge.

You're listening to Sonic Mood Ring. This is Christina. If you're just joining me, these are songs that I would play if I worked an overnight shift at a grocery store. The opposite of a 9-to-5, where it's 9 p.m. to 5 a.m. And this is the end of our shopping experience together. You just heard Harry Case with Carry Me Home from his 1989 In a Mood album. Before that was New Orleans' Aaron Neville with Everybody Plays the Fool. We heard from ELO, the Electric Light Orchestra, with Telephone Line from their 1976 A New World record. And before that was Peter Iver's Miraculous Weekend off of his Nirvana Peter album from 1985. We heard from Blossom Deary. That track was called Somebody New. And that set started off with Ayers, C'est Matin La, off of their album Moon Safari from 1998. I'm going to leave you with one last song as you make your way to the conceptual checkout. I'll be back August 12th with the annual Sonic Mood Ring cover show, so I hope you'll join me then. 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